Today is Saturday, 27th of June, 2026. This is the Voice of Turkey's English language transmission, originally broadcast live from Ankara in the 16-meter band on 17,620 kHz to Europe between 12:30 and 13:30 UTC. You may be hearing this now as a replay in a different time zone. You can listen to us over the Turksat 3A and 4A satellites and on the internet at www.trtdinle.com through RadioSlink and under the VOT Radio's expandable section. Our email address is englishdesk@trt.net.tr. Following the news, the Voice of Turkey will present some featured programs as well as some music from Turkey. But first, we start with the news.

Iran targets U.S. sites in response to American attacks. Iran's Revolutionary Guard Corps said it has attacked American military sites in the Gulf in retaliation for U.S. strikes carried out inside Iran. The force warned that any renewed American attack would trigger a broader and more forceful response against U.S. interests across the region. Washington says its strikes followed a drone attack on a commercial vessel in the Strait of Hormuz. Iranian media, meanwhile, reported that a projectile struck near the southern port of Sirik. The exchange has raised fresh concerns about further escalation around one of the world's most important shipping routes. And U.S., Israel, and Lebanon agree on framework aimed at ending hostilities. The United States has released the text of a 14-point framework agreement signed with Israel and Lebanon aimed at ending hostilities and laying the foundations for a future peace and security agreement. The document calls for the verified disarmament of non-state armed groups, particularly Hezbollah, and for the Lebanese armed forces to restore effective control across the whole country. It also provides for the gradual withdrawal of Israeli forces from Lebanese territory as security responsibilities are transferred to the Lebanese army. The agreement says pilot zones will be established to test the withdrawal and deployment process, while working groups will prepare a more comprehensive peace settlement. And Israel also states in the framework that it has no territorial ambitions in Lebanon. And moving north, Russian missiles and drones strike Ukrainian energy facilities. Russia has launched ballistic missiles and drones at production facilities belonging to Ukraine's state energy company Naftogaz in the northeastern Poltava and Kharkiv regions. The company says the strikes caused damage, although it has not released a full assessment of the impact. Ukraine says it carried out a retaliatory operation during the same night. Ukrainian President Volodymyr Zelensky said domestically produced Flamingo missiles struck the Titan Barikadi plant in Russia's Volgograd region, which manufactures artillery systems and components for missile launchers. The latest exchange followed Russian drone attacks on Friday that killed three people in two Ukrainian regions. Two passengers were killed when a drone struck a minibus in Nikopol, while another person died in a village in the Sumy region. And moving to Africa, Burkina Faso cuts diplomatic relations with France. Burkina Faso has severe diplomatic relations with France after years of worsening ties over security, sovereignty, and alleged foreign interference. The government announced

0: the decision on the state television and said it followed a comprehensive review of relations with Paris. Communications Minister Gilbert Oredragao said the essential conditions for relations based on mutual respect, reciprocal trust and non-interference no longer existed. He said the decision took effect on June 26th. The minister also accused France of supporting what he described as subversive networks and terrorists. France has previously denied allegations that it supports armed groups in the country. Burkina Faso has been battling in a long-running insurgency that has killed thousands and displaced millions. And the news will continue shortly after this break.
1: Continues on the English language broadcast of the Voice of Turkey.
0: More than 100 vessels evacuated from the Strait of Hormuz. The International Maritime Organization says about 115 vessels carrying roughly 2,500 seafarers have been evacuated from the Strait of Hormuz since Tuesday. The organization says the figures are still being verified and could rise further. Turkey said all 15 Turkish-owned vessels that had been waiting in the region have now departed safely. Turkey's Transport and Infrastructure Minister Abdülkadir Uraloğlu said the ships were carrying a total of 99 Turkish personnel. Further evacuation operations remain suspended after a vessel was attacked in the Gulf of Oman. The IMO, the International Maritime Organization, says the process will resume only after it receives clear assurances that ships will not be targeted and that commercial traffic can continue safely. Iran has also warned that vessels using what it calls an unauthorized corridor could face legal sanctions, although the precise meaning of those sanctions remain unclear. And moving back to the United States, Trump threatens 100% tariffs over digital service taxes. U.S. President Donald Trump has threatened to impose a 100% tariff on all goods imported from any country that introduces a digital services tax targeting American companies. Trump said the tariffs would take effect immediately and would override existing trade agreements, whether already implemented, signed, or still awaiting enforcement. He said several European countries were close to introducing new measures against U.S. technology firms. France, Britain, and Italy are among the countries that already apply digital services taxes. France has imposed a 3% levy since 2019 on large companies earning substantial revenue from digital services. Supporters of the taxes say companies such as Google, Meta, and Amazon make large profits from European users while paying relatively little local tax because they have limited physical presence in those countries. Critics in Washington argue that the measures unfairly discriminate against American firms, which tend to be big, by the way. And towards the end, but never the least, Venezuela earthquake death toll rises above 900. The death toll from two major earthquakes in Venezuela has risen to 920 as rescue teams continue searching for survivors under collapsed buildings. The two earthquakes, measuring 7.5 and 7.2 on Richter scale, struck on Wednesday. The United Nations says search and rescue teams from at least 17 countries are being deployed to assist the Venezuelan authorities. Around 25 rescue and emergency medical teams involving roughly 1,000 personnel are expected to take part. Teams from Chile, Colombia, El Salvador, Italy, Mexico, Switzerland and the United States are already in the country, while personnel from Turkey, Britain, France, Germany, Spain and several other countries are also being mobilized. The World Health Organization says the immediate priorities are rescuing people trapped under rubble, treating trauma injuries and assessing damaged hospitals. Officials warned that the number of dead and injured could rise sharply in the coming days. And finally in the news, European heat wave moves towards the Balkans. Europe is facing increasingly frequent, longer and more intense

Advanced heat waves as extreme temperatures spread from Western Europe towards the Balkans. Romania has issued a red heat warning covering almost the entire country from Monday to Wednesday. Temperatures up to 39 degrees Celsius are also forecast in parts of Serbia, Bosnia and Herzegovina, Croatia, Kosovo, North Macedonia and Montenegro. Germany recorded a national high of 41.3 degrees Celsius in Saarbrücken, while Britain and Switzerland reported their highest June temperatures on record. In France, emergency calls in Paris rose by 80% compared with the same week last year. The heat also disrupted transport, energy production and public events. Two reactors at Switzerland's Bessnau nuclear plant were shut down because river water used for cooling had become too warm. Hundreds of Eurostar passengers were evacuated from trains in Belgium after air conditioning system had failed. While festivals and the Waterloo Battle reenactment were cancelled because of the extreme conditions. And that was News in English brought to you by the Voice of Türkiye.

Hello, and now we turn to one of the most emotional voices in Turkish pop music. In Umut Beni, Bengü sings about the painful moment when love reaches its end and the only thing left to say is forget me. With its powerful lyrics, heartfelt performance and melancholic melody, the song captures the sadness of leaving someone behind while still carrying the memories of what once was. Here's Bengü with Umut.

The war in Sudan, which has been ongoing since April the 15th, 2023, has plunged both the country's security structure and political sphere into a deep process of fragmentation. While numerous diplomatic initiatives have focused on ceasefires and humanitarian aid, the five-party mechanism consultations held in Addis Ababa, Ethiopia, from June the 3rd to 5th, 2026, have a different character. Organized by the five-party mechanism comprised of the United Nations, the African Union, the European Union, the Arab League, and the Intergovernmental Authority on Development, the primary aim of these talks was to lay the foundations for a civilian political process that would frame a future political order in Sudan. Here is an assessment on the subject by Dr. Kaan Devecioglu, the coordinator of North and East African Studies at ORSAM, Center for Middle Eastern Studies. The most important outcome of Addis Ababa talks is that a significant portion of Sudanese political and civil actors have been able to reach a consensus around a common political vision. The joint text, supported by the Sumud Alliance, the Democratic Bloc, the National Umma Party, and People's Congress Party, as well as various civil society organizations, envisages the initiation of a political process led by Sudan and the creation of a preparatory committee to manage this process. In this respect, Addis Ababa process should be considered not as a final solution to ending the war, but rather as an attempt to create an institutional framework for future negotiations. However, talks also revealed the extent of political fragmentation in Sudan. Before the meetings began, there were serious disagreements about which actors would be included in the process.

0: Some groups criticized the invitation method, while others decided to boycott. The inclusion of the Thais Alliance, which is considered to have close ties to the Rapid Support Forces, RSF, became one of the most controversial issues of the process. Division within the Democratic Bloc was largely shaped around this issue. While one group viewed Thais's existence as an element undermining the legitimacy of the process, another group argued that an inclusive political process was only possible if different tendencies were represented on the same platform. In fact, the central issue at the heart of Addis Ababa talks is not so much how the war will end, but rather how Sudan will be governed after the war. An examination of the discussions that emerged during the talks reveals that the parties focused on the question of who will be part of the political process. Before addressing the governance model, transition process, or constitutional arrangements, there is no common understanding of what role elements of the old regime, Islamist movements, political structures associated with the RSF, or various armed movements will play in the future political process. Indeed, the refusal of the Sudan Liberation Army, led by Abdul Wahid al-Nur, to sign the joint vision document is one of the clearest indications of this disagreement. This situation shows that the Addis Ababa process has also turned into a struggle for legitimacy. While many diplomatic initiatives since the start of the war in Sudan have focused on bringing the parties to the same table, the Addis Ababa talks have raised the question of which actors will shape the future political order. Therefore, discussions here are not merely a matter of representation. They are also directly related to the character of the political structure that will emerge after the war. Statements issued by the five-party mechanism and the joint statement released on June the 8th by the U.S., European countries, and international organizations also reflect this approach. These texts emphasize that a military solution is not possible and that Sudan's future should be shaped through an inclusive political process under civilian leadership. They also call for support for a political dialogue process aimed at being concluded within 6 months. This indicates that international actors are beginning to focus on establishing a post-war political order rather than the military dimension of the war. However, the most significant problem facing the Addis Ababa process is the disconnect between political negotiations and military reality on the ground. A significant portion of political actors participating in the negotiations do not have direct influence over decision-making processes in the war zone. Feasibility of any roadmap developed by political actors while conflicts between the Sudanese armed forces and the RSF continue will largely depend on the attitude of military parties. Therefore, the true impact of the agreement reached in Addis Ababa will be understood by the extent to which this agreement is accepted by the warring parties. In conclusion, Addis Ababa talks should be seen as an attempt to shape the foundations of the political order to be established after the war. The importance of the process stems from the fact that, for the first time, a broad political spectrum has been able to exchange views on a common framework. However, given deep disagreements on issues of representation, legitimacy, and participation, it remains uncertain whether consensus reached in Addis Ababa will evolve into a lasting political transformation. The formation of the preparatory committee and new talks planned for July will be the most important test in determining whether the process can truly be institutionalized. We have presented an assessment on the subject by Dr. Kaan Devecioğlu, the coordinator of North and East African Studies at ORSAM, Center for Middle Eastern Studies. Until we meet again next week, goodbye.
1: Conflict zones in Africa.

Hello all, we are one step away from the finale of our program, and today we are going to talk about the most and maybe the only internationally promising aspect of Palestine's story, that is to say, the world's conscience and solidarity. Sometimes what hurts the most is not the pain itself, it is the world turning a blind eye to that pain, remaining silent and leaving you all alone. But sometimes a moment comes when the smoke rising from Gaza touches the heart of someone miles away. That cry rising from a corner of the Middle East turns into a scream in the squares of cities you would never expect. Especially after 2023, the Palestinian issue sparked a global wave of unprecedented magnitude and impact. Tens of thousands of protests were held worldwide, with millions of people flooding the streets simultaneously. From the bustling streets of London to Istanbul, from New York to Cape Town, the squares overflowed with a human tide. Some held nothing but a makeshift sign, others walked in silence, but the same expression was all on their faces. We see the heartbreak there, we are here. One of the most surprising and resilient bastions of this awakening has been universities. That spark, which began when students at Columbia University set up tents right in the middle of the campus, quickly spread across the entire United States and Europe. We are talking about more than 3,000 young people who faced brutal police intervention, dragged on the ground, arrested, simply for supporting Palestine and demanding justice. Many were expelled from their schools, and their futures were put at risk, yet they still refused to take down those tents. Because for this new generation, Palestine was no longer just a distant news headline they saw on television. It was a test of their own conscience and the dignity of humanity. Of course, it wasn't just the squares that came alive. The seas did too. Just like the unforgettable spirit of the Mavi Marmara in the past, doctors, activists, and human rights defenders from all corners of the world set sail from ports with Sumut, flotillas of solidarity, to reach out to those people under siege. Once again, there were brutal interventions. Once again, people were detained and beaten in international waters. The humiliating, inhumane treatment of the activists held captive under the orders of Israel's far-right National Security Minister Itamar Ben-Gvir, remains etched in all our memories. Fortunately, the world did not remain completely silent this time. 8 countries, including Turkey, issued a joint statement strongly condemning this injustice. In posts across the globe, voices rose calling for the politicians who signed these decisions to be declared persona non grata. The issue had long since transcended politics and had become a struggle for dignity. In fact, this international solidarity did not emerge overnight. It is the result of years of diplomatic efforts stretching from Africa to Latin America. Today, 147 of the 193 member states of the United Nations officially recognize Palestine as a state. In other words, the overwhelming majority of the world stands behind this just cause. Especially in recent times, the historic steps taken one after another by Spain, Norway, and Ireland have driven home to all of Europe just how just this struggle is. Turkey, meanwhile, has been at the forefront from the very beginning for half a century, not only through diplomatic channels, but also through aid corridors, trucks, and social solidarity, standing as one of the countries that has most steadfastly championed this unshakable brotherhood. Do you know what moved me the most during this time? Seeing people on the other side of the world, who did not even speak the same language, come together in shared pain. An artist took the stage and, risking his entire career, spoke out for Palestine. A soccer player scored a goal, but instead of celebrating, he sent a silent message to the world. A doctor left

everything behind and volunteered to go to that dangerous region. A student spent the night on the concrete in the campus garden. A mother, meanwhile, wept uncontrollably at home for children whose location she couldn't even point out on a map. So it turns out that, to bring people together, there's no need to speak the same language or be born under the same flag. Conscience is enough. Of course, not everyone reacted the same way. That's also a fact. There were those who turned a blind eye, those who remained silent, and those who tried to hide the atrocities behind flowery diplomatic phrases. But no matter what they do, there is now a far greater force that shatters the wall of that silence. Humanity's shared memory. Because every living person, no matter where they are in the world, can feel the fear in a child's eyes and the loneliness of a people deep within their own heart. Understanding Palestine is not merely about looking at the borders on a map and learning about the geography. It is about seeing how the conscience of humanity is being put to a great test. That is why a cry from Gaza echoes today in cities miles away. What keeps a people standing is not just their noble resilience within them, but that shared human conscience rising from the other side of the world. In the next and last episode, we head to the final stop of this long and honorable journey, the grand finale. To that timeless memory where the rust-free keys and the olive trees with roots clinging tightly to their soil reside. See you in the final episode of our program, Palestine, a story that never ends. Stay well.

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If you are hearing this at a later hour or in another part of the world, thank you for joining us via replay. 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

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This is the Voice of Turkey's English language transmission, originally broadcast live from Ankara in the 60-meter band on 17,620 kHz to Europe, between 12:30 and 13:30 UTC. You may be hearing us this broadcast now as a replay in a different time zone. You can listen to us over the Turkcell 3A and 4A satellites, and on the internet at www.tatdinle.com through Radios link and under the VOT Radios expandable section. Our email address is englishdesk@tat.net.tr. Following the news, the Voice of Turkey will present some featured programs, including the fan favorite, the Letterbox, as well as some music from Turkey. But first, we start with the news.

U.S. launches fresh strikes on Iranian military targets. U.S. forces have carried out additional strikes on multiple targets in Iran after Tehran was accused of attacking a commercial tanker near the Strait of Hormuz. The U.S. Central Command, the so-called CENTCOM, said the operation was conducted on June 27th at the direction of President Donald Trump in response to what it called continued Iranian aggression against commercial shipping. CENTCOM said Iranian forces used a one-way attack drone to strike the Panama-flagged tanker Kiku while it was carrying more than 2 million barrels of crude oil near the strait. American military aircraft targeted Iranian surveillance infrastructure, communication systems, air defense sites, drone storage facilities, and mine-laying capabilities. Iranian state television later reported explosions in the southern city of Sirik and said a telecommunications tower in Tahrui village had been hit. Fars news agency also reported an explosion on Kashm Island. There was no immediate information on casualties. And Iran, in a related news, Iran claims attacks on U.S. military sites in Bahrain and Kuwait. Iran's Revolutionary Guard Corps said it launched military and drone attacks on American military facilities in Bahrain and Kuwait in retaliation for recent U.S. airstrikes on Iran. Authorities in both Gulf states reported overnight missile and drone attacks. Tehran warned that any further violation of the ceasefire would bring diplomatic efforts with Washington under the Islamabad Memorandum of Understanding to a complete halt. The escalation has raised fears that the confrontation between Iran and the United States could spread across the Gulf. Regional governments have placed security forces on heightened alert as international calls for restraint continue. Staying in the region, Israel and Lebanon signs U.S.-backed framework agreement. Israel and Lebanon have signed a U.S.-mediated framework agreement providing for a gradual Israeli withdrawal from occupied areas of southern Lebanon. The process is expected to begin in two unmanned pilot zones.

0: excuse me, please, in two unnamed pilot zones, although the agreement sets no timetable for full withdrawal. It links any Israeli pullback to the Lebanese army taking full security control of evacuated areas and to the disarmament of all non-state armed groups, particularly Hezbollah. Israeli Prime Minister Benjamin Netanyahu described the agreement as a historic achievement and said it had dealt a blow to Iran and Hezbollah. But far-right National Security Minister Itamar Ben-Gvir called it a major mistake, arguing that Lebanon could not be trusted to disarm Hezbollah. Israeli Defense Minister Israel Katz said Israeli forces would remain in what Israel calls a security zone in southern Lebanon until Hezbollah has been disarmed nationwide. And on that topic, there is another piece of news. Trump pledges support for Lebanon's sovereignty and armed forces. U.S. President Donald Trump has promised continued support for Lebanon's sovereignty, economy, and armed forces during a telephone call with Lebanese President Joseph Aoun. According to the Lebanese presidency, Trump congratulated Aoun on U.S.-sponsored framework agreement between Lebanon and Israel. He said Washington would continue helping to implement the deal and restore security and stability in Lebanon. Trump also reaffirmed U.S. support for Lebanon's independence, territorial integrity, and efforts to extend state authority across the country through the Lebanese armed forces. Aoun thanked Trump for supporting Lebanon's state institutions and said Beirut would fulfill its responsibilities under the agreement. He also urged Washington to press Israel to withdraw from Lebanese territory so the Lebanese army could deploy up to the international border. And the news will continue shortly after this break.
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0: We continue with the news. Israeli strikes on Gaza tents kill three Palestinians. Three Palestinians have been killed and 25 others wounded in Israeli attacks on displacement tents and civilians target gatherings across Gaza. Medical sources said 15-year-old Islam Abdul Shamala and her 35-year-old brother Abdullah were killed when an Israeli drone struck two adjacent tents west of Khan Yunis. Six others were wounded and 45-year-old Zahar Abu Salem later died from his injuries. Witnesses said the strike destroyed both tents and damaged nearby shelters in the Al-Mawasi area. In Gaza City, 18 Palestinians, most of them women and children, were wounded when another Israeli drone struck pedestrians on Al-Jala Street. Two were reported to be in critical condition. In Jabalia, a 9-year-old girl was injured after a drone dropped a bomb on a gathering of Palestinians. Gaza's health ministry says Israeli ceasefire violations have killed more than 1,000 Palestinians and wounded over 3,000 others. And moving on to the South American continent, Venezuela earthquake death toll reaches 1,430. The death toll from Venezuela's twin earthquakes has risen to 1,430, while more than 3,200 people have been injured and over 50,000 remain missing. United Nations Aid Chief Tom Fletcher has warned that the number of deaths could continue to rise. Search and rescue teams from at least 17 countries are being mobilized, while residents in some areas continue clearing collapsed buildings by hand. In the hardest-hit coastal region of La Guaira, an infant was pulled alive from the rubble about 32 hours after the magnitude 7.2 and 7.5 double earthquakes. The United Nations estimates the disaster caused $6.7 billion in direct physical damage, equivalent to around 6% of Venezuela's gross domestic product. The estimate does not include

wider infrastructure losses, economic disruption, or long-term reconstruction costs. The UN Migration Agency says up to 6.76 million people may require emergency shelter, clean water, sanitation, healthcare, and other essential assistance. And record heat fuels with wildfires across Europe. Extreme heat across Europe has triggered wildfires in France, Greece, and Spain, while several countries have recorded unprecedented temperatures. In France, Paris Emergency Medical Services recorded 109 deaths within 24 hours on Friday as the prolonged heat wave strained the health system. France's interior minister also said at least 74 people have drowned since June 18th, many in unsupervised rivers, lakes, and ponds. A wildfire near Nice threatened around 10 homes before firefighters brought it under control. In Greece, crews contained a wildfire near Petra after residents received an evacuation alert. In northeastern Spain, a major blaze has burned more than 4,000 hectares and forced about 240 people from their homes. Switzerland recorded 39 degrees Celsius in Basel, while temperatures reached 40.6 degrees in Czechia, 41.5 degrees in Germany, and 36.6 degrees even in the northern country of Denmark. And we close today's news with sports, and the sports comes from the World Cup being played in America. Algeria and Austria advance after dramatic World Cup draw. Algeria and Austria have qualified for the knockout stage of the 2026 FIFA World Cup after a dramatic 3-3 draw in Kansas City over the state of Texas in USA. The result eliminated Iran from the tournament. Riyad Mahrez scored twice for Algeria, including a stoppage time goal that appeared to have secured victory. But Austria equalized in the final moments through substitute Sasha Kalajdzic. The late goal sent both teams through from Group J and ended Iran's hopes of qualifying as one of the third best placed teams. And that was the news in English brought to you by the Voice of Turkey.

You have just listened to Deniz Selin with Deniz Seki with Suya Hapsettim, or I Trapped You in Water, an emotional song built around the pain of separation and the desire to hold on to someone through memory. Its poetic title gives the song a striking image, suggesting feelings that are impossible to release completely. We now continue with Rafet Eroman, one of the most recognizable voices in Turkish pop music, known for his expressive delivery and melodic songs about love, heartbreak and regret. He has remained a familiar name for generations of listeners. Here is Rafet Eroman with Sorma Neden, Don't Ask Why.

Hello and welcome to Letterboxd program here on The Voice of Türkiye. It will be rather an unusual time between the 6th and 12th of July in Ankara. The NATO summit is coming to town and we are bracing for it. So that week, whenever people try to get from one side of the capital to the other, they will most likely encounter various issues such as closed roads, convoys moving through, helicopters overhead, the kind of organized disruption that will remind us suddenly that Ankara is not just a place people live, but a place where things happen. We will be navigating around it on foot mostly because the cars won't be going anywhere. And then there is the World Cup. Türkiye played all three matches in the group stage, but the result was not what anyone here had been hoping for. If you follow football, you will know what kind of experience we've just had. We won on our way out, a 3-2 victory against the United States that had everyone here on their feet on Friday morning. But winning wasn't quite enough on its own. To advance as one of the best third place teams in the group stage, you need other results to go your way too. So you find yourself watching matches between countries you'd never normally care about, doing calculations on the back of a napkin, for example. If Paraguay do this and Australia do that, and if the goal difference over there shifts by one, we were very deep into that particular rabbit hole. In the end, it

wasn't to be, but the final win was real and we'll take it. I hope those of you following the tournament are happy with how your national teams are doing, and the event overall is turning out to be an enjoyable one. And in the middle of all that, your letters and emails arrived, and as always, they brought us places we couldn't get to ourselves. Sichuan, Chiba, Yeleshnya, New Delhi, Vauvatosa, and Pillai. That's the thing about this program. Ankara might be gridlocked a week from now, but Letterbox will have no traffic problems at all. Our first correspondence is from Poland, and this one came by post, which is always a pleasure to hold in your hands. Mr. Marek Wilczewski writes from Yeleshnya, a small town in the Silesian highlands of southern Poland, and he has sent us not one postcard, but two, both featuring the same remarkable structure, the Gliwice radio tower. He says in his handwritten note about the tower that, quote-unquote, it is the tallest wooden construction in Europe, standing 111 meters tall, completed in 1935. Construction linked with 16,000 brass bolts. At nights, the tower's medium wave signal reaches as far as New Zealand and the United States. Looking at the photograph Mr. Wilczewski sent, a lattice of timber reaching up into a clear blue sky, it is wonderful to know that this is actually a working broadcast facility. Mr. Wilczewski's reception report is meticulous. He logged Voice of Turkey on 9750 kHz on two consecutive days, the 17th and 18th of May at 1910 and 1915 UTC, respectively. On the first session, he used an SDR QE2 receiver with an NTI megaloop antenna. On the second, a JRC 515 with a ZFGL telescope. His SINPO scores on both occasions, all five. A perfect score both times. He signs off with congratulations for excellent SINPO, which made us smile because all five is the ceiling. There is nothing above it. We'll take it. Mr. Wilczewski, we have noted down your address and we will be in touch. The next report this week comes from Mr. Siddhartha Bhattacharji of Andul in Hora, West Bengal, India. Mr. Bhattacharji is a regular monitor of our 11660 kHz frequency, and he writes in with a reception report covering the period from 4th to the 9th of May. Listening between 16:30 and 17:30 UTC on his X-Data 808 receiver with a loop antenna, he gives an SIO score of 433. Alongside his report, he has sent us a set of questions tied to the 12th of June, the World Day Against Child Labor. It is a significant date. Child labor remains one of the most persistent problems facing the developing world, and in Turkey, it is addressed through both law and policy. The relevant legislation prohibits employment of children under the age of 15, with stricter limits for those between 15 and 18 in hazardous sectors. There are dedicated government programs, particularly in agriculture and seasonal work, where the risk is highest. Organizations including UNICEF and various domestic NGOs work alongside the Ministry of Labor on awareness and enforcement. Schools play a role too. The emphasis in recent years has been on keeping children in education as the most effective long-term safeguard. Well, that's a brief overview, sir. If you'd like to put any of your questions to us in more depth, we would be glad to address them in

a dedicated program. The subject deserves more than just a few lines. Thank you for your report and for writing in consistently. We hope the signal improves. Still in India, and to a name that is as familiar on this program as the 17620 kilohertz frequency itself, Mr. Anand Mohan Bain, the president of the Parivar Bandhu Shortwave Listening Club in Bhilai, Chhattisgarh, writes in with two things on his mind. The first is Eric, our young correspondent from Utebo in Spain, 11 years old, a devoted stamp and postcard collector, featured in a recent episode, and Mr. Bain was listening. He says, "It was a pleasure listening to Eric's letter in today's program. Eric has a passion for collecting postage stamps, postcards, and QSL cards. If I can have the address of the friend, I will send him these items on behalf of the club. This letter made me realize that radio remains highly relevant even today." Eric, we will pass that message along to you. Then it is up to you. The second thing on Mr. Bain's mind is football. He asks, "It is football season across the globe right now, and people have set aside everything else to watch the FIFA World Cup. Do people in Turkey stay up at night to watch these matches?" Sir, you asked this exactly the right or perhaps the wrong moment. Yes, they do, and they did. The cafes, the living rooms, the streets where people have put a screen in the window, all of it. These 2 weeks, though, the staying up didn't bring the results anyone wanted. There is also a report attached to the email, a log of our 21st June broadcast between 12:30 and 13:30 UTC on 17620 kHz via the web SDR in the Netherlands, SINPO all four. Consistent and faithful as ever. Thank you, Mr. Bain. An envelope arrived from Japan, a pale green airmail envelope, neatly addressed, Japanese stamps on the upper corner, and inside a letter and an email received, both from the same writer, a young listener. Rui Tanaka is 14 years old, a second-year student at junior high school in Ichihara City, Chiba Prefecture. He listened to us on a Sony ICF SW7600G with its built-in antenna, and on the 21st of May, tuned into our Chinese language service on 17620 kHz between 1100 and 1200 UTC. The reception, he tells us, was good. He says, "Hello, I'm a second-year junior high school student living in Japan. I am writing this email report that I received your broadcast. I was very glad to hear it so clearly. This is my first time writing a reception report in English, so I was nervous when I sent this via email. It is a very simple report, but if possible, I would appreciate it if you could issue a QSL card for the Voice of Turkey. I've written my address below, so I would be happy if you could send it to me by mail. I look forward to your reply. I will listen again. I'm cheering you on from Japan, far away from Turkey." Tanaka, that reached us. A QSL card is on its way to Ichihara City. Please keep listening in whatever language and please keep writing. Namaste. That is how Mr. Jayanta Chakrabarty of New Delhi always begins, and it never loses its warmth. This time he listened on 22nd of June via the web SDR in the Netherlands, monitoring from 0300 to 0354 UTC. He's been a faithful presence on these frequencies for years now, and his emails arrive with the comfortable weight of a long acquaintance.
This week, Mr. Chakrabarty writes about four things. The first is

Gaza. He listened to our coverage of the ongoing conflict and the Israeli military operations, and he felt the weight of all of them. The second is volleyball. He says, I was delighted at hearing about the resounding 3-2 victory of the Turkish women's national volleyball team over Germany at the Volleyball Nations League match in Ankara. Actually, the ladies also won against China a few days later, again 3-2. And his third point is a question. How extensive is Ankara's metro system and how does it compare to, say, New Delhi's? It is a fair question and the contrast is considerable. New Delhi's metro is one of the great infrastructure achievements of the modern world. Mr. Chakravarti tells us it carries some 6.5 million passengers a day, which is a staggering figure. Ankara's Ankaray and metro network is more modest but has been growing steadily. Several lines now connect the main districts and extensions continue. It is clean, efficient, and increasingly used. And Mr. Chakravarti's fourth thought is interesting. He suggests a series on the life of Mustafa Kemal Atatürk, the founder of modern Türkiye, drawing inspiration from Voice of Mongolia's series on Genghis Khan, based on the book The Secret History of the Mongols. He calls Atatürk a great Turkish soul, and the comparison with Genghis Khan in terms of historical ambition and transformative scale is an interesting one. There have been a number of programs on the Voice of Türkiye regarding Turkish history, in which Atatürk is featured prominently, but not one, as far as I can remember, focusing specifically on Atatürk. The idea will go to our producers. Thank you, sir. A letter came from Sichuan province in China, from Mei Lin, writing from Yujin town, Chanwei County in Leshan City. And the envelope carried Chinese stamps showing mountain landscapes and wide river bends, the kind of scenery you'd expect from Sichuan. Miss Mei Lin monitored us on 24th of April on 1760 kHz between 1100 and 1140 UTC via SDR and Sriday in the Netherlands. The Chinese Language Service, Xinpo, all four. The program logged, schedule announcement, news, Turkish songs, and a feature story. She says, the teachers of English program department of the Voice of Türkiye Radio, time flies and the four seasons flow. April is not only the most prosperous season of spring, but also the season of carrying hopes and longings. After the brewing in early spring, everything flourished. With plants jointing and flowers blooming, everything was full of upward power. This is a month full of vitality, and it is also a month suitable for starting again and chasing dreams. QSL card, which is one of the most unique visual artworks related to the shortwave broadcasting tradition to this day, Voice of Türkiye has maintained the tradition of issuing a paper QSL card, which is a commemorative card issued to listeners to confirm the receipt of the listening report. Even today, QSL card is still a moving landscape specimen, with the local wind and light in Türkiye sending the thoughts to the listeners who care about it steadily. We really can't go back to the slow time in the past, but we can keep a slow gentleness for ourselves through a small QSL. Miss Mei Lin calls the QSL card a moving landscape specimen. It is a small thing physically, but what it represents is a real exchange across a real distance. Most of the letters and emails we receive tell us about receivers and antennas and signal strengths, and we love those. They are the backbone of this program. But occasionally, something arrives that makes you pause for a moment. Miss Mei Lin writes

It's about QSL cards, not as confirmation slips, but as objects that carry something of a place inside them. The letter says, with the local wind and light of Turkey, send steadily to those who care about it. We read that line twice. Someone in Sichuan heard us. We confirm it. We send them something to hold. We found that rather beautiful and we wanted to say so on air. Your QSL card, Miss Lin, will carry something of Ankara's light back to Leshan. We hope it arrives safely. And finally, from the other side of the world, Mr. John Balzer writes from Wauwatosa, Wisconsin, in the United States, and his email opens with the kind of backstory that makes this program what it is. Here it is in his words. Greetings from John Balzer, an old-timer shortwave listener who, when retiring at age 70, now 75, from over 40 years of building, maintaining, and operating healthcare facilities, resumed the shortwave listening hobby left behind in the 1960s. I have old-fashioned QSL cards from hundreds of countries, many of which do not exist today. I was tuning around on 16-meter band today and was excited to hear the voice of Turkey broadcasting in English. I am still chasing old-fashioned QSL cards, and while EQSL cards are certainly nice, nothing beats a real card arriving in the mailbox. On the 18th of June, Mr. Balzer was tuning across the 16-meter band on his RSP-1A SDR with a 75-foot outdoor wire in the Milwaukee, Wisconsin area, and he heard us. He logged the broadcast in careful detail, minute by minute, from 12:48 to 13:24 UTC on 17620 kHz. The schedule announcement, the oddly enough segment, with its theme music and the sound of someone snoring, the music that followed. He gives SINPO scores for each segment, ranging from 44333 to all four, and signs off with his amateur radio call sign, WPE9IRS. He also notes, I really enjoyed listening to the voice of Turkey, the music, interesting program segments and variety of topics are excellent. I will definitely tune in again. Hopefully, we'll learn more about the people of Turkey and your history in future shows. Mr. Balzer, a QSL card is going to 7808 Jerry Lane Circle, Wauwatosa. No return postage necessary. And we are very glad the 16-meter band brought you back to us after 60 years away from the hobby. Welcome back to Shortwave. And that brings us to the end of this week's letterbox. We've traveled quite a distance in the past half hour, from Sichuan to Silesia, from a junior high school in Chiba to a healthcare administrator in Wisconsin, who retired and reached back for something he loved when he was 14, which, come to think of it, is not so different from young Rui Tanaka, who is also 14, hearing a clear signal and deciding it was worth reporting. We heard about a radio tower in Gliwice that once reached New Zealand, a few football victories here in Ankara, a QSL card described as a moving landscape specimen, football results we'd rather not dwell on, and the Turkish capital that will spend next week navigating around the NATO summit. This is what the shortwave carries, all of it, every week. Until next week, good listening wherever you are. Goodbye.

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1: Geoeconomics Diary.

Dear listeners of TRT Voice of Turkey, greetings to you all from our studios in Ankara and through our frequencies that cross continents and connect borders. Welcome to Geoeconomics Diary, where we interpret the fault lines of the global system through financial data and examine struggles for power through economic maneuvers. Today we are addressing one of the greatest questions of the modern world: the immense struggle between the sovereign rights of nation-states and the trillion-dollar financial power of multinational corporations. Our question is clear, yet deeply unsettling. Who really controls global funds? Is it the states that draw borders and maintain armies? Or the giant corporations that recognize no borders and whose balance sheets exceed the national incomes of many countries? A very recent development has given concrete form to this abstract question, literally shaking the corridors of international diplomacy and finance. Our attention and analysis are now focused entirely on a vast fund being planned for Iran. Dear listeners, on 16th of June 2026, breaking news alerts began appearing one after another on the screens of international news agencies. Global media organizations such as Reuters and Al Jazeera led with reports of a historic agreement produced by behind-the-scenes diplomacy between the United States and Iran. At the heart of the agreement is an enormous $300 billion Iran Reconstruction and Investment Fund. A closer examination of the reports makes the situation even more intriguing. Before the ink on the agreement has even dried, more than half of the $300 billion fund, approximately $160 billion, is reportedly already committed. This is precisely where the major question arises. Who has put all these billions of dollars on the table so quickly, and why, as part of a project to reintegrate Iran, one of the Middle East's most critical actors, into the global system? The technical and political details were explained to the public by Vice President J.D. Vance, one of the leading figures in the U.S. administration. Vance's remarks challenge conventional assumptions about how such funds operate. This is not a conventional state aid program financed by American taxpayers, nor is it a doctrine resembling the Marshall Plan of the post-World War II era. What we are witnessing is an entirely new geoeconomic model, one designed by states but financed and managed entirely by multinational corporations, asset management giants, and global investment consortia. What, then, does this tell us? On one side, there's an Iran that has suffered under the sanctions for years, whose oil and natural gas infrastructure requires modernization and whose industrial sector is awaiting technological transformation. On the other side are global capital groups that regard this potential as an opportunity for profit. According to J.D. Vance's explanation, the $300 billion fund will be administered through escrow accounts controlled by multinational banks and fund managers. Companies will provide the capital, while Iran's future oil and natural gas revenues will be offered to those companies as collateral. It is at this point that the answer to the question, states or corporations, becomes clear. Washington and Tehran may sit at a table and sign a diplomatic protocol as political authorities, yet the implementation of that protocol, the operation of factories and the construction of pipelines, will depend entirely on the flow of corporate funding. States are effectively being reduced to the role of regulators, referees who write the rules of the game. Corporations, meanwhile, are becoming the principal players, controlling the funds and conducting operations directly on the ground. By this very nature, capital dislikes political risk. However, when the profit margin is greater than the geopolitical risk, capital creates its own mechanisms to manage that risk. The fund now being planned for Iran is the global corporate sector's way of telling states, "Step aside and we will finance the diplomacy."
Dear listeners of TRT Voice of Turkey, the consequences of this development for global politics could be profound. Vast funds managed by corporations have the potential to hold the foreign policies of states hostage. Imagine that the administration in the United States changes tomorrow and the incoming president wishes to cancel the agreement with Iran unilaterally. That president would face not only the government in Tehran, but also powerful domestic financial lobbies and asset management companies that had already committed billions of dollars to Iran. Corporate management of these funds is therefore becoming a form of global armor, protecting international agreements from the whims of individual governments. In conclusion, the example of the Iran Reconstruction Fund demonstrates that geopolitics in the 21st century is no longer shaped solely by generals' maps or diplomats' notes. The world today is witnessing a struggle for dominance between sovereign wealth funds and multinational private funds. In that struggle, the balance is increasingly shifting in favor of corporations that control capital and logistics. Today in our program, prepared by Salih Kaya, translated and narrated by Evren Genç, and broadcast on the English language of Voice of Turkey Radio, and through the perspective of geoeconomic politics, we examined what lies behind the Iran Fund and the invisible weight of global capital over states. We have reached the end of our allotted time. We hope to meet you again next week as we continue to follow the new roots of money and power. From the TRT studios in Ankara, we wish you all happiness, well-being, and peaceful days. Keep listening to TRT Voice of Turkey, and goodbye. Geoeconomics Diary.

Today is Sunday, 28th of June 2026. This is the Voice of Turkey's English language transmission, originally broadcast live from Ankara in the 60-meter band on 17,620 kHz to Europe, between 12:30 and 13:30 UTC. You may be hearing us this broadcast now as a replay in a different time zone. You can listen to us over the Turkcell 3A and 4A satellites, and on the internet at www.tirtdinle.com through Radios link and under the VOT Radios expandable section. Our email address is englishdesk@tirt.net.tr. Following the news, the Voice of Turkey will present some featured programs, including the fan favorite, the Letterbox, as well as some music from Turkey. But first, we start with the news.

U.S. launches fresh strikes on Iranian military targets. U.S. forces have carried out additional strikes on multiple targets in Iran after Tehran was accused of attacking a commercial tanker near the Strait of Hormuz. The U.S. Central Command, the so-called CENTCOM, said the operation was conducted on June 27th at the direction of President Donald Trump in response to what it called continued Iranian aggression against commercial shipping. CENTCOM said Iranian forces used a one-way attack drone to strike the Panama-flagged tanker Kiku while it was carrying more than 2 million barrels of crude oil near the strait. American military aircraft targeted Iranian surveillance infrastructure, communication systems, air defense sites, drone storage facilities, and mine-laying capabilities. Iranian state television later reported explosions in the southern city of Sirik and said a telecommunications tower in Tahrui village had been hit.

0: Fars news agency also reported an explosion on Kashim Island. There was no immediate information on casualties. And Iran, in a related news, Iran claims attacks on U.S. military sites in Bahrain and Kuwait. Iran's Revolutionary Guard Corps said it launched military and drone attacks on American military facilities in Bahrain and Kuwait in retaliation for recent U.S. airstrikes on Iran. Authorities in both Gulf states reported overnight missile and drone attacks. Tehran warned that any further violation of the ceasefire would bring diplomatic efforts with Washington under the Islamabad Memorandum of Understanding to a complete halt. The escalation has raised fears that the confrontation between Iran and the United States could spread across the Gulf. Regional governments have placed security forces on heightened alert as international calls for restraint continue. Staying in the region, Israel and Lebanon signs U.S.-backed framework agreement. Israel and Lebanon have signed a U.S.-mediated framework agreement providing for a gradual Israeli withdrawal from occupied areas of southern Lebanon. The process is expected to begin in two unnamed pilot zones, although the agreement sets no timetable for full withdrawal. It links any Israeli pullback to the Lebanese army taking full security control of evacuated areas and to the disarmament of all non-state armed groups, particularly Hezbollah. Israeli Prime Minister Benjamin Netanyahu described the agreement as a historic achievement and said it had dealt a blow to Iran and Hezbollah. But far-right National Security Minister Itamar Ben-Gvir called it a major mistake, arguing that Lebanon could not be trusted to disarm Hezbollah. Israeli Defense Minister Israel Katz said Israeli forces would remain in what Israel calls a security zone in southern Lebanon until Hezbollah has been disarmed nationwide. And on that topic, there is another piece of news. Trump pledges support for Lebanon's sovereignty and armed forces. U.S. President Donald Trump has promised continued support for Lebanon's sovereignty, economy, and armed forces during a telephone call with Lebanese President Joseph Aoun. According to the Lebanese presidency, Trump congratulated Aoun on U.S.-sponsored framework agreement between Lebanon and Israel. He said Washington would continue helping to implement the deal and restore security and stability in Lebanon. Trump also reaffirmed U.S. support for Lebanon's independence, territorial integrity, and efforts to extend state authority across the country through the Lebanese armed forces. Aoun thanked Trump for supporting Lebanon's state institutions and said Beirut would fulfill its responsibilities under the agreement. He also urged Washington to press Israel to withdraw from Lebanese territory so the Lebanese army could deploy up to the international border. And the news will continue shortly after this break.
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0: We continue with the news. Israeli strikes on Gaza tents kill 3 Palestinians. 3 Palestinians have been killed and 25 others wounded in Israeli attacks on displacement tents and civilians target gatherings across Gaza. Medical sources said 15-year-old Islam Abdul Shamala and her 35-year-old brother Abdullah were killed when an Israeli drone struck 2 adjacent tents west of Khan Yunis. 6 others were wounded and 45-year-old Zahar Abu Salem later died from his injuries. Witnesses said the strike destroyed both tents and damaged nearby shelters in the Al-Mawasi area. In Gaza City, 18 Palestinians, most of them women and children, were wounded when another Israeli drone struck pedestrians on Al-Jala Street. 2 were reported to be in critical condition. In Jabalia, a 9-year-old girl was injured after a drone dropped a bomb on a gathering of Palestinians. Gaza's health ministry says Israeli ceasefire violations have killed more than 1,000 Palestinians and wounded over 3,000 others. And moving on to the South American continent, Venezuela earthquake death toll reaches 1,430. The death toll from Venezuela's twin earthquakes has risen to 1,430, while more than 3,200 people have been injured and over 50,000 remain missing. United Nations Aid Chief Tom Fletcher has warned that the number of deaths could rise

could continue to rise. Search and rescue teams from at least 17 countries are being mobilized, while residents in some areas continue clearing collapsed buildings by hand. In the hardest-hit coastal region of La Guardia, an infant was pulled alive from the rubble about 32 hours after the magnitude 7.2 and 7.5 double earthquakes. The United Nations estimates the disaster caused $6.7 billion in direct physical damage, equivalent to around 6% of Venezuela's gross domestic product. The estimate does not include wider infrastructure losses, economic disruption, or long-term reconstruction costs. The UN Migration Agency says up to 6.76 million people may require emergency shelter, clean water, sanitation, healthcare, and other essential assistance. And record heat fuels with wildfires across Europe. Extreme heat across Europe has triggered wildfires in France, Greece, and Spain, while several countries have recorded unprecedented temperatures. In France, Paris Emergency Medical Services recorded 109 deaths within 24 hours on Friday as the prolonged heat wave strained the health system. France's interior minister also said at least 74 people have drowned since June 18th, many in unsupervised rivers, lakes, and ponds. A wildfire near Nice threatened around 10 homes before firefighters brought it under control. In Greece, crews contained a wildfire near Petra after residents received an evacuation alert. In northeastern Spain, a major blaze has burned more than 4,000 hectares and forced about 240 people from their homes. Switzerland recorded 39 degrees Celsius in Basel, while temperatures reached 40.6 degrees in Czechia, 41.5 degrees in Germany, and 36.6 degrees even in the northern country of Denmark. And we close today's news with sports, and the sports comes from the World Cup being played in America. Algeria and Austria advance after dramatic World Cup draw. Algeria and Austria have qualified for the knockout stage of the 2026 FIFA World Cup after a dramatic 3-3 draw in Kansas City of the state of Texas in USA. The result eliminated Iran from the tournament. Riyad Mahrez scored twice for Algeria, including a stoppage time goal that appeared to have secured victory. But Austria equalized in the final moments through substitute Sasha Kaladzic. The late goal sent both teams through from Group J and ended Iran's hopes of qualifying as one of the third best placed teams. And that was the news in English brought to you by the Voice of Turkey.

You have just listened to Deniz Selin with Deniz Seki with Suya Hapsettim, or I Trapped You in Water, an emotional song built around the pain of separation and the desire to hold on to someone through memory. Its poetic title gives the song a striking image, suggesting feelings that are impossible to release completely. We now continue with Rafet Eloman, one of the most recognizable voices in Turkish pop music, known for his expressive delivery and melodic songs about love, heartbreak and regret. He has remained a familiar name for generations of listeners. Here is Rafet Eloman with Sorma Neden, Don't Ask Why.

Hello and welcome to Letterboxd program here on The Voice of Türkiye. It will be rather an unusual time between the 6th and 12th of July in Ankara. The NATO summit is coming to town and we are bracing for it. So that week, whenever people try to get from one side of the capital to the other, they will most likely encounter various issues such as closed roads, convoys moving through, helicopters overhead. The kind of organized disruption that will remind us suddenly that Ankara is not just a place people live, but a place where things happen. We will be navigating around it on foot mostly because the cars won't be going anywhere. And then there is the World Cup. Türkiye played all three matches in the group stage, but the result was not what anyone here had been hoping for. If you follow football, you will know what kind of experience we've just had. We won on our way out, a 3-2 victory against the United States that had everyone here on their feet on Friday morning.

but winning wasn't quite enough on its own. To advance as one of the best third-place teams in the group stage, you need other results to go your way too, so you find yourself watching matches between countries you'd never normally care about, doing calculations on the back of a napkin, for example. If Paraguay do this and Australia do that, and if the goal difference over there shifts by one, we were very deep into that particular rabbit hole. In the end, it wasn't to be, but the final win was real and we'll take it. I hope those of you following the tournament are happy with how your national teams are doing and the event overall is turning out to be an enjoyable one. And in the middle of all that, your letters and emails arrived, and as always, they brought us places we couldn't get to ourselves. Sichuan, Chiba, Yeleshnya, New Delhi, Vauvatosa, and Pillai. That's the thing about this program. Ankara might be gridlocked a week from now, but Letterbox will have no traffic problems at all. Our first correspondence is from Poland, and this one came by post, which is always a pleasure to hold in your hands. Mr. Marek Wilczewski writes from Yeleshnya, a small town in the Silesian highlands of southern Poland, and he has sent us not one postcard, but two, both featuring the same remarkable structure, the Gliwice radio tower. He says in his handwritten note about the tower that, quote-unquote, it is the tallest wooden construction in Europe, standing 111 meters tall, completed in 1935. Construction linked with 16,000 brass bolts. At nights, the tower's medium wave signal reaches as far as New Zealand and the United States. Looking at the photograph Mr. Wilczewski sent, a lattice of timber reaching up into a clear blue sky, it is wonderful to know that this is actually a working broadcast facility. Mr. Wilczewski's reception report is meticulous. He logged Voice of Turkey on 9750 kHz on two consecutive days, the 17th and 18th of May at 1910 and 1915 UTC, respectively. On the first session, he used an SDR Kiwi 2 receiver with an NTI Megaloop antenna. On the second, a JRC 515 with a ZFGL telescope. His SINPO scores on both occasions, all five. A perfect score. Both times, he signs off with congratulations for excellent SINPO, which made us smile because all five is the ceiling. There is nothing above it. We'll take it. Mr. Wilczewski, we have noted down your address and we will be in touch. The next report this week comes from Mr. Siddhartha Bhattacharji of Andul in Hora, West Bengal, India. Mr. Bhattacharji is a regular monitor of our 11660 kHz frequency, and he writes in with a reception report covering the period from 4th to the 9th of May. Listening between 16:30 and 17:30 UTC on his X-Data 808 receiver with a loop antenna. He gives an SIO score of 433. Alongside his report, he has sent us a set of questions tied to the 12th of June, the World Day Against Child Labor. It is a significant date. Child labor remains one of the most persistent problems facing the developing world, and in Turkey, it is addressed through both law and policy. The relevant legislation prohibits employment of children under the age of 15, with stricter limits for those between 15 and 18 in hazardous sectors. There are dedicated government programs, particularly in

agriculture and seasonal work, where the risk is highest. Organizations including UNICEF and various domestic NGOs work alongside the Ministry of Labor on awareness and enforcement. Schools play a role too. The emphasis in recent years has been on keeping children in education as the most effective long-term safeguard. Well, that's a brief overview, sir. If you'd like to put any of your questions to us in more depth, we would be glad to address them in a dedicated program. The subject deserves more than just a few lines. Thank you for your report and for writing in consistently. We hope the signal improves. Still in India, and to a name that is as familiar on this program as the 17620 kilohertz frequency itself, Mr. Anand Mohan Bain, the president of the Parivar Bandhu Shortwave Listening Club in Bhilai, Chhattisgarh, writes in with two things on his mind. The first is Eric, our young correspondent from Utebo in Spain, 11 years old, a devoted stamp and postcard collector, featured in a recent episode, and Mr. Bain was listening. He says, "It was a pleasure listening to Eric's letter in today's program. Eric has a passion for collecting postage stamps, postcards, and QSL cards. If I can have the address of the friend, I will send him these items on behalf of the club. This letter made me realize that radio remains highly relevant even today." Eric, we will pass that message along to you. Then it is up to you. The second thing on Mr. Bain's mind is football. He asks, "It is football season across the globe right now, and people have set aside everything else to watch the FIFA World Cup. Do people in Turkey stay up at night to watch these matches?" Sir, you asked is exactly the right or perhaps the wrong moment. Yes, they do, and they did. The cafes, the living rooms, the streets where people have put a screen in the window, all of it. These 2 weeks, though, the staying up didn't bring the result anyone wanted. There is also a report attached to the email, a log of our 21st June broadcast between 12:30 and 13:30 UTC on 17620 kilohertz via the web SDR in the Netherlands, SINPO all four, consistent and faithful as ever. Thank you, Mr. Bain. An envelope arrived from Japan, a pale green airmail envelope, neatly addressed, Japanese stamps on the upper corner, and inside a letter and an email receipt, both from the same writer, a young listener. Rui Tanaka is 14 years old, a second-year student at junior high school in Ichihara City, Chiba Prefecture. He listened to us on a Sony ICF SW7600G with its built-in antenna and on the 21st of May tuned into our Chinese language service on 17620 kilohertz between 1100 and 1200 UTC. The reception, he tells us, was good. He says, "Hello, I'm a second-year junior high school student living in Japan. I am writing this email report that I received your broadcast. I was very glad to hear it so clearly. This is my first time writing a reception report in English, so I was nervous when I sent this via email. It is a very simple report, but if possible, I would appreciate it if you could issue a QSL card for the Voice of Turkey. I've written my address below, so I would be happy if you could send it to me by mail. I look forward to your reply. I will listen again. I'm cheering you on from Japan, far away from Turkey." Tanaka, that reached us. A QSL card is on its way to Ishihara City. Please keep listening in whatever language, and please keep writing.

Namaste. That is how Mr. Jayanta Chakrabarty of New Delhi always begins, and it never loses its warmth. This time he listened on 22nd of June via the web SDR in the Netherlands, monitoring from 0300 to 0354 UTC. He's been a faithful presence on these frequencies for years now, and his emails arrive with the comfortable weight of a long acquaintance. This week, Mr. Chakrabarty writes about four things. The first is Gaza. He listened to our coverage of the ongoing conflict and the Israeli military operations, and he felt the weight of all of them. The second is volleyball. He says, "I was delighted at hearing about the resounding 3-2 victory of the Turkish women's national volleyball team over Germany at the Volleyball Nations League match in Ankara. Actually, the ladies also won against China a few days later, again 3-2." And his third point is a question: how extensive is Ankara's metro system, and how does it compare to, say, New Delhi's? It is a fair question, and the contrast is considerable. New Delhi's metro is one of the great infrastructure achievements of the modern world. Mr. Chakrabarty tells us it carries some 6.5 million passengers a day, which is a staggering figure. Ankara's Ankaray and metro network is more modest but has been growing steadily. Several lines now connect the main districts, and extensions continue. It is clean, efficient, and increasingly used. And Mr. Chakrabarty's fourth thought is interesting. He suggests a series on the life of Mustafa Kemal Atatürk, the founder of modern Türkiye, drawing inspiration from Voice of Mongolia's series on Genghis Khan, based on the book Secret History of the Mongols. He calls Atatürk a great Turkish soul, and the comparison with Genghis Khan in terms of historical ambition and transformative scale is an interesting one. There have been a number of programs on the Voice of Türkiye regarding Turkish history, in which Atatürk is featured prominently, but not one, as far as I can remember, focusing specifically on Atatürk. The idea will go to our producers. Thank you, sir. A letter came from Sichuan province in China, from Mei Lin, writing from Yujin Town, Chanwei County in Leshan City, and the envelope carried Chinese stamps showing mountain landscapes and wide river bends, the kind of scenery you'd expect from Sichuan. Miss Mei Lin monitored us on 24th of April on 1760 kilohertz between 1100 and 1140 UTC via SDR and SRIDE in the Netherlands, the Chinese language service, SINPO all four. The program logged schedule announcement, news, Turkish songs, and a

feature story. She says the teachers of English program department of the Voice of Turkey Radio, time flies and the four seasons flow. April is not only the most prosperous season of spring, but also the season of carrying hopes and longings. After the brewing in early spring, everything flourished. With plants jointing and flowers blooming, everything was full of upward power. This is a month full of vitality, and it is also a month suitable for starting again and chasing dreams. QSL card, which is one of the most unique visual artworks related to the shortwave broadcasting tradition. To this day, Voice of Turkey has maintained the tradition of issuing a paper QSL card, which is a commemorative card issued to listeners to confirm the receipt of the listening report. Even today, QSL card is still a moving landscape specimen, with the local wind and light in Turkey sending the thoughts to the listeners who care about it steadily. We really can't go back to the slow time in the past, but we can keep a slow gentleness for ourselves through a small QSL. Miss Maylin calls the QSL card a moving landscape specimen. It is a small thing physically, but what it represents is a real exchange across a real distance. Most of the letters and emails we receive tell us about receivers and antennas and signal strengths, and we love those. They are the backbone of this program. But occasionally, something arrives that makes you pause for a moment. Miss Maylin writes about QSL cards not as confirmation slips, but as objects that carry something of a place inside them. The letter says, with the local wind and light of Turkey, send steadily to those who care about it. We read that line twice. Someone in Sichuan heard us. We confirm it. We send them something to hold. We found that rather beautiful and we wanted to say so on air. Your QSL card, Miss Lin, will carry something of Ankara's light back to Leshan. We hope it arrives safely. And finally, from the other side of the world, Mr. John Balzer writes from Wauwatosa, Wisconsin in the United States, and his email opens with the kind of backstory that makes this program what it is. Here it is in his words. Greetings from John Balzer, an old-timer shortwave listener who, when retiring at age 70, now 75, from over 40 years of building, maintaining, and operating healthcare facilities, resumed the shortwave listening hobby left behind in the 1960s. I have old-fashioned QSL cards from hundreds of countries, many of which do not exist today. I was tuning around on 16-meter band today and was excited to hear the Voice of Turkey broadcasting in English. I am still chasing old-fashioned QSL cards, and while eQSL cards are certainly nice, nothing beats a real card arriving in the mailbox. On the 18th of June, Mr. Balzer was tuning across the 16-meter band on his RSP-1A SDR with a 75-foot outdoor wire in the Milwaukee, Wisconsin area, and he heard us. He logged the broadcast in careful detail, minute by minute, from 12:48 to 13:24 UTC on 17620 kHz. The schedule announcement, the oddly enough segment, with its theme music and the sound of someone snoring, the music that followed. He gives SINPO scores for each segment, ranging from 44333 to all four, and signs off with his amateur radio call sign, WPE9IRS. He also notes, I really enjoyed listening to the Voice of Turkey, the music, interesting program segments and variety of topics are excellent. I will definitely tune in again. Hopefully, we'll learn more about the people of Turkey and your history in future shows.
Mr. Bowser, a QSL card is going

to 7808 Jerry Lane Circle, Wauwatosa. No return postage necessary. And we are very glad the 16-meter band brought you back to us after 60 years away from the hobby. Welcome back to Shortwave. And that brings us to the end of this week's letterbox. We've traveled quite a distance in the past half hour, from Sichuan to Silesia, from a junior high school in Chiba to a healthcare administrator in Wisconsin, who retired and reached back for something he loved when he was 14, which, come to think of it, is not so different from young Rui Tanaka, who is also 14, hearing a clear signal and deciding it was worth reporting. We heard about a radio tower in Gliwice that once reached New Zealand, a few football victories here in Ankara, a QSL card described as a moving landscape specimen, football results with rather not dwell on, and the Turkish capital that will spend next week navigating around the NATO summit.

Dear listeners of TRT Voice of Turkey, greetings to you all from our studios in Ankara and through our frequencies that cross continents and connect borders. Welcome to Geoeconomics Diary, where we interpret the fault lines of the global system through financial data and examine struggles for power through economic maneuvers. Today we are addressing one of the greatest questions of the modern world: the immense struggle between the sovereign rights of nation-states and the trillion-dollar financial power of multinational corporations. Our question is clear, yet deeply unsettling. Who really controls global funds? Is it the states that draw borders and maintain armies? Or the giant corporations that recognize no borders and whose balance sheets exceed the national incomes of many countries? A very recent development has given concrete form to this abstract question, literally shaking the corridors of international diplomacy and finance. Our attention and analysis are now focused entirely on a vast fund being planned for Iran. Dear listeners, on 16th of June 2026, breaking news alerts began appearing one after another on the screens of international news agencies. Global media organizations such as Reuters and Al Jazeera led with reports of a historic agreement produced by behind-the-scenes diplomacy between the United States and Iran. At the heart of the agreement is an enormous $300 billion Iran Reconstruction and Investment Fund. A closer examination of the reports makes the situation even more intriguing. Before the ink on the agreement has even dried, more than half of the $300 billion fund, approximately $160 billion, is reportedly already committed. This is precisely where the major question arises. Who has put all these billions of dollars on the table so quickly, and why, as part of a project to reintegrate Iran, one of the Middle East's most critical actors, into the global system? The technical and political details were explained to the public by Vice President J.D. Vance, one of the leading figures in the U.S. administration. Vance's remarks challenge conventional assumptions about how such funds operate. This is not a conventional state aid program financed by American taxpayers, nor is it a doctrine resembling the Marshall Plan of the post-World War II era. What we are witnessing is an entirely new geoeconomic model, one designed by states, but financed and managed entirely by multinational corporations, asset management giants, and global investment consortia. What, then, does this tell us? On one side, there is an Iran that has suffered under the sanctions for years, whose oil and natural gas infrastructure requires modernization and whose industrial sector is awaiting technological transformation. On the other side are global capital groups that regard this potential as an opportunity for profit. According to J.D. Vance's explanation, the $300 billion fund will be administered through escrow accounts controlled by multinational banks and fund managers. Companies will provide

the capital, while Iran's future oil and natural gas revenues will be offered to those companies as collateral. It is at this point that the answer to the question, states or corporations, becomes clear. Washington and Tehran may sit at a table and sign a diplomatic protocol as political authorities, yet the implementation of that protocol, the operation of factories and the construction of pipelines, will depend entirely on the flow of corporate funding. States are effectively being reduced to the role of regulators, referees who write the rules of the game. Corporations, meanwhile, are becoming the principal players, controlling the funds and conducting operations directly on the ground. By this very nature, capital dislikes political risk. However, when the profit margin is greater than the geopolitical risk, capital creates its own mechanisms to manage that risk. The fund now being planned for Iran is the global corporate sector's way of telling states, step aside and we will finance the diplomacy. Dear listeners of TRT Voice of Turkey, the consequences of this development for global politics could be profound. Vast funds managed by corporations have the potential to hold the foreign policies of states hostage. Imagine that the administration in the United States changes tomorrow and the incoming president wishes to cancel the agreement with Iran unilaterally. That president would face not only the government in Tehran, but also powerful domestic financial lobbies and asset management companies that had already committed billions of dollars to Iran. Corporate management of these funds is therefore becoming a form of global armor, protecting international agreements from the whims of individual governments. In conclusion, the example of the Iran Reconstruction Fund demonstrates that geopolitics in the 21st century is no longer shaped solely by generals' maps or diplomats' notes. The world today is witnessing a struggle for dominance between sovereign wealth funds and multinational private funds. In that struggle, the balance is increasingly shifting in favor of corporations that control capital and logistics. Today in our program, prepared by Salih Kaya, translated and narrated by Evren Genç, and broadcast on the English language of Voice of Turkey Radio, and through the perspective of geoeconomic politics, we examined what lies behind the Iran Fund and the invisible weight of global capital over states. We have reached the end of our allotted time. We hope to meet you again next week as we continue to follow the new routes of money and power. From the TRT studios in Ankara, we wish you all happiness, well-being, and peaceful days. Keep listening to TRT Voice of Turkey, and goodbye. Geoeconomics Diary.

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Following the news, the Voice of Turkey will present some featured programs, including the fan favorite, the Letterbox, as well as some music from Turkey. But first, we start with the news.

U.S. launches fresh strikes on Iranian military targets. U.S. forces have carried out additional strikes on multiple targets in Iran after Tehran was accused of attacking a commercial tanker near the Strait of Hormuz. The U.S. Central Command, the so-called CENTCOM, said the operation was conducted on June 27th at the direction of President Donald Trump in response to what it called continued Iranian aggression against commercial shipping. CENTCOM said Iranian forces used a one-way attack drone to strike the Panama-flagged tanker Kiku while it was carrying more than 2 million barrels of crude oil near the strait. American military aircraft targeted Iranian surveillance infrastructure, communication systems, air defense sites, drone storage facilities, and mine-laying capabilities. Iranian state television later reported explosions in the southern city of Sirik and said a telecommunications tower in Tahrui village had been hit. Fars news agency also reported an explosion on Kashm Island. There was no immediate information on casualties. And Iran, in a related news, Iran claims attacks on U.S. military sites in Bahrain and Kuwait. Iran's Revolutionary Guard Corps said it launched military and drone attacks on American military facilities in Bahrain and Kuwait in retaliation for recent U.S. airstrikes on Iran. Authorities in both Gulf states reported overnight missile and drone attacks. Tehran warned that any further violation of the ceasefire would bring diplomatic efforts with Washington under the Islamabad Memorandum of Understanding to a complete halt. The escalation has raised fears that the confrontation between Iran and the United States could spread across the Gulf. Regional governments have placed security forces on heightened alert as international calls for restraint continue. Staying in the region, Israel and Lebanon signs U.S.-backed framework agreement. Israel and Lebanon have signed a U.S.-mediated framework agreement providing for a gradual Israeli withdrawal from occupied areas of southern Lebanon. The process is expected to begin in two unmanned pilot zones.

0: police in two unnamed pilot zones, although the agreement sets no timetable for full withdrawal. It links any Israeli pullback to the Lebanese army taking full security control of evacuated areas and to the disarmament of all non-state armed groups, particularly Hezbollah. Israeli Prime Minister Benjamin Netanyahu described the agreement as a historic achievement and said it had dealt a blow to Iran and Hezbollah. But far-right National Security Minister Itamar Ben-Gvir called it a major mistake, arguing that Lebanon could not be trusted to disarm Hezbollah. Israeli Defense Minister Israel Katz said Israeli forces would remain in what Israel calls a security zone in southern Lebanon until Hezbollah has been disarmed nationwide. And on that topic, there is another piece of news. Trump pledges support for Lebanon's sovereignty and armed forces. U.S. President Donald Trump has promised continued support for Lebanon's sovereignty, economy, and armed forces during a telephone call with Lebanese President Joseph Aoun. According to the Lebanese presidency, Trump congratulated Aoun on U.S.-sponsored framework agreement between Lebanon and Israel. He said Washington would continue helping to implement the deal and restore security and stability in Lebanon. Trump also reaffirmed U.S. support for Lebanon's independence, territorial integrity, and efforts to extend state authority across the country through the Lebanese armed forces. Aoun thanked Trump for supporting Lebanon's state institutions and said Beirut would fulfill its responsibilities under the agreement. He also urged Washington to press Israel to withdraw from Lebanese territory so the Lebanese army could deploy up to the international border. And the news will continue shortly after this break.
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0: We continue with the news. Israeli strikes on Gaza tents kill three Palestinians. Three Palestinians have been killed and 25 others wounded in Israeli attacks on displacement tents and civilians target gatherings across Gaza. Medical sources said 15-year-old Islam Abdul Shamala and her 35-year-old brother Abdullah were killed when an Israeli drone struck two adjacent tents west of Khan Yunis. Six others were wounded and 45-year-old Zahar Abu Salem later died from his injuries. Witnesses said the strike destroyed both tents and damaged nearby shelters in the Al-Mawasi area. In Gaza City, 18 Palestinians, most of them women and children, were wounded when another Israeli drone struck pedestrians on Al-Jala Street. Two were reported to be in critical condition. In Jabalia, a 9-year-old girl was injured after a drone dropped a bomb on a gathering of Palestinians. Gaza's health ministry says Israeli ceasefire violations have killed more than 1,000 Palestinians and wounded over 3,000 others. And moving on to the South American continent, Venezuela earthquake death toll reaches 1,430. The death toll from Venezuela's twin earthquakes has risen to 1,430, while more than 3,200 people have been injured and over 50,000 remain missing. United Nations Aid Chief Tom Fletcher has warned that the number of deaths could continue to rise. Search and rescue teams from at least 17 countries are being mobilized, while residents in some areas continue clearing collapsed buildings by hand. In the hardest-hit coastal region of La Guaira, an infant was pulled alive from the rubble about 32 hours after the magnitude 7.2 and 7.5 double earthquakes. The United Nations estimates the disaster caused $6.7 billion in direct physical damage, equivalent to around 6% of Venezuela's gross domestic product. The estimate does not include wider infrastructure losses, economic disruption, or long-term reconstruction costs. The UN Migration Agency says up to 6.76 million people may require emergency shelter, clean water, sanitation, healthcare, and other essential assistance. And record heat fuels with wildfires across Europe. Extreme heat across Europe has triggered wildfires in France, Greece, and Spain, while several countries have recorded unprecedented temperatures. In France, Paris emergency medical services recorded 109 deaths within 24 hours on Friday as the prolonged heat wave strained the health system. France's interior minister also said at least 74 people have drowned since June 18th, many in unsupervised rivers, lakes, and ponds. A wildfire near Nice threatened around 10 homes before firefighters brought it under control. In Greece, crews contained a wildfire near Petra after residents received an evacuation alert. In northeastern Spain, a major blaze has burned more than 4,000 hectares and forced about 240 people from their homes. Switzerland recorded 39 degrees Celsius in Basel, while temperatures reached 40.6 degrees in Czechia, 41.5 degrees in Germany, and 36.6 degrees even in the northern country of Denmark. And we close today's news with sports, and the sports comes from the World Cup being played in America. Algeria and Austria advance after dramatic World Cup draw. Algeria and Austria have qualified for the knockout stage of the 2026 FIFA World Cup after a dramatic 3-3 draw in Kansas City of the state of Texas in USA. The result eliminated Iran from the tournament. Riyad Mahrez scored twice for Algeria, including a stoppage time goal that appeared to have secured victory. But Austria equalized in the final moments through substitute Sasha Kaladzic. The late goal sent both teams through from Group J and ended Iran's hopes of qualifying as one of the third best placed teams. And that was the news in English brought to you by the Voice of Turkey.

You have just listened to Deniz Selin with Deniz Seki with Suya Hapsettim, or I Trapped You in Water, an emotional song built around the pain of separation and the desire to hold on to someone through memory. Its poetic title gives the song a striking image, suggesting feelings that are impossible to release completely. We now continue with Rafet Eloman, one of the most recognizable voices in Turkish pop music, known for his expressive delivery and melodic songs about love, heartbreak and regret. He has remained a familiar name for generations of listeners. Here is Rafet Eloman with Sorma Neden, Don't Ask Why.

Hello and welcome to Letterboxd program here on The Voice of Türkiye. It will be rather an unusual time between the 6th and 12th of July in Ankara. The NATO summit is coming to town and we are bracing for it. So that week, whenever people try to get from one side of the capital to the other, they will most likely encounter various issues such as closed roads, convoys moving through, helicopters overhead, the kind of organized disruption that will remind us suddenly that Ankara is not just a place people live, but a place where things happen. We will be navigating around it on foot mostly because the cars won't be going anywhere. And then there is the World Cup. Türkiye played all three matches in the group stage, but the result was not what anyone here had been hoping for. If you follow football, you will know what kind of experience we've just had. We won on our way out, a 3-2 victory against the United States that had everyone here on their feet on Friday morning. But winning wasn't quite enough on its own. To advance as one of the best third place teams in the group stage, you need other results to go your way too. So you find yourself watching matches between countries you'd never normally care about, doing calculations on the back of a napkin, for example. If Paraguay do this and Australia do that, and if the goal difference over there shifts by one, we were very deep into that particular rabbit hole. In the end, it wasn't to be, but the final win was real, and we'll take it. I hope those of you following the tournament are happy with how your national teams are doing, and the event overall is turning out to be an enjoyable one. And in the middle of all that, your letters and emails arrived, and as always, they brought us places we couldn't get to ourselves. Sichuan, Chiba, Yeleshnya, New Delhi, Vauvatosa, and Pillai. That's the thing about this program. Ankara might be

be gridlocked a week from now, but Letterboxd will have no traffic problems at all. Our first correspondence is from Poland, and this one came by post, which is always a pleasure to hold in your hands. Mr. Marek Wilczewski writes from Jeleśnia, a small town in the Silesian highlands of southern Poland, and he has sent us not one postcard, but two, both featuring the same remarkable structure, the Gliwice radio tower. He says in his handwritten note about the tower that, quote unquote, "It is the tallest wooden construction in Europe, standing 111 meters tall, completed in 1935. Construction linked with 16,000 brass bolts. At night, the tower's medium wave signal reaches as far as New Zealand and the United States." Looking at the photograph Mr. Wilczewski sent, a lattice of timber reaching up into a clear blue sky, it is wonderful to know that this is actually a working broadcast facility. Mr. Wilczewski's reception report is meticulous. He logged Voice of Turkey on 9750 kHz on two consecutive days, the 17th and 18th of May at 19:10 and 19:15 UTC, respectively. On the first session, he used an SDR QE2 receiver with an NTI mega loop antenna. On the second, a JRC 515 with a ZFGL telescope. His SINPO scores on both occasions, all five. A perfect score both times. He signs off with "Congratulations for excellent SINPO," which made us smile because all five is the ceiling. There is nothing above it. We'll take it. Mr. Wilczewski, we have noted down your address and we will be in touch. The next report this week comes from Mr. Siddhartha Bhattacharjee of Andul in Howrah, West Bengal, India. Mr. Bhattacharjee is a regular monitor of our 11660 kHz frequency, and he writes in with a reception report covering the period from 4th to the 9th of May, listening between 16:30 and 17:30 UTC on his Xdata 808 receiver with a loop antenna. He gives an SIO score of 433. Alongside his report, he has sent us a set of questions tied to the 12th of June, the World Day Against Child Labor. It is a significant date. Child labor remains one of the most persistent problems facing the developing world, and in Türkiye, it is addressed through both law and policy. The relevant legislation prohibits employment of children under the age of 15, with stricter limits for those between 15 and 18 in hazardous sectors. There are dedicated government programs, particularly in agriculture and seasonal work, where the risk is highest. Organizations including UNICEF and various domestic NGOs work alongside the Ministry of Labor on awareness and enforcement. Schools play a role too. The emphasis in recent years has been on keeping children in education as the most effective long-term safeguard. Well, that's a brief overview, sir. If you'd like to put any of your questions to us in more depth, we would be glad to address them in a dedicated program. The subject deserves more than just a few lines. Thank you for your report and for writing in consistently. We hope the signal improves. Still in India, and to a name that is as familiar on this program as the 17620 kHz frequency itself, Mr. Anand Mohan Bain, the president of the Parivar Bandhu Shortwave Listening Club in Bhilai, Chhattisgarh, writes in with two.

things on his mind. The first is Eric, our young correspondent from Utebo in Spain, 11 years old, a devoted stamp and postcard collector, featured in a recent episode, and Mr. Bain was listening. He says, "It was a pleasure listening to Eric's letter in today's program. Eric has a passion for collecting postage stamps, postcards, and QSL cards. If I can have the address of the friend, I will send him these items on behalf of the club. This letter made me realize that radio remains highly relevant even today." Eric, we will pass that message along to you. Then it is up to you. The second thing on Mr. Bain's mind is football. He asks, "It is football season across the globe right now, and people have set aside everything else to watch the FIFA World Cup. Do people in Turkey stay up at night to watch these matches?" Sir, you asked this exactly the right or perhaps the wrong moment. Yes, they do, and they did. The cafes, the living rooms, the streets where people have put a screen in the window, all of it. These 2 weeks, though, the staying up didn't bring the results anyone wanted. There is also a report attached to the email, a log of our 21st June broadcast between 12:30 and 13:30 UTC on 17620 kHz via the web SDR in the Netherlands, SINPO all four, consistent and faithful as ever. Thank you, Mr. Bain. An envelope arrived from Japan, a pale green airmail envelope, neatly addressed, Japanese stamps on the upper corner, and inside a letter and an email received, both from the same writer, a young listener. Rui Tanaka is 14 years old, a second-year student at junior high school in Ichihara City, Chiba Prefecture. He listened to us on a Sony ICF SW7600G with its built-in antenna and on the 21st of May tuned into our Chinese language service on 17620 kHz between 1100 and 1200 UTC. The reception, he tells us, was good. He says, "Hello, I'm a second year junior high school student living in Japan. I am writing this email report that I received your broadcast. I was very glad to hear it so clearly. This is my first time writing a reception report in English, so I was nervous when I sent this via email. It is a very simple report, but if possible, I would appreciate it if you could issue a QSL card for the Voice of Turkey. I've written my address below, so I would be happy if you could send it to me by mail. I look forward to your reply. I will listen again. I'm cheering you on from Japan, far away from Turkey." Tanaka, that reached us. A QSL card is on its way to Ishihara City. Please keep listening in whatever language and please keep writing. Namaste. That is how Mr. Jayanta Chakrabarty of New Delhi always begins, and it never loses its warmth. This time he listened on 22nd of June via the web SDR in the Netherlands, monitoring from 0300 to 0354 UTC. He has been a faithful presence on these frequencies for years now, and his emails arrive with the comfortable weight of a long acquaintance. This week, Mr. Chakrabarty writes about four things. The first is Gaza. He listened to our coverage of the ongoing conflict and the Israeli military operations, and he felt the weight of all of them. The second is volleyball. He says, "I was delighted at hearing about the resounding 3-2 victory of the Turkish women's national volleyball team over Germany at the Volleyball Nations League match in Ankara. Actually, the ladies also won against China a few days later, again 3-2. And his third point is a question.
How extensive is Ankara's

metro system and how does it compare to, say, New Delhi's? It is a fair question and the contrast is considerable. New Delhi's metro is one of the great infrastructure achievements of the modern world. Mr. Chakravarti tells us it carries some 6.5 million passengers a day, which is a staggering figure. Ankara's Ankaray and metro network is more modest but has been growing steadily. Several lines now connect the main districts and extensions continue. It is clean, efficient, and increasingly used. And Mr. Chakravarti's fourth thought is interesting. He suggests a series on the life of Mustafa Kemal Atatürk, the founder of modern Türkiye, drawing inspiration from Voice of Mongolia's series on Genghis Khan, based on the book The Secret History of the Mongols. He calls Atatürk a great Turkish soul, and the comparison with Genghis Khan in terms of historical ambition and transformative scale is an interesting one. There have been a number of programs on the Voice of Türkiye regarding Turkish history, in which Atatürk is featured prominently, but not one, as far as I can remember, focusing specifically on Atatürk. The idea will go to our producers. Thank you, sir. A letter came from Sichuan province in China, from Mei Lin, writing from Yujin town, Chanwei County in Leshan City. And the envelope carried Chinese stamps showing mountain landscapes and wide river bends, the kind of scenery you'd expect from Sichuan. Miss Mei Lin monitored us on 24th of April on 1760 kHz between 1100 and 1140 UTC via SDR and Sriday in the Netherlands. The Chinese Language Service, SINPO, all four. The program logged, schedule announcement, news, Turkish songs, and a feature story. She says, the teachers of English program department of the Voice of Türkiye Radio, time flies and the four seasons flow. April is not only the most prosperous season of spring, but also the season of carrying hopes and longings. After the brewing in early spring, everything flourished. With plants jointing and flowers blooming, everything was full of upward power. This is a month full of vitality, and it is also a month suitable for starting again and chasing dreams. QSL card, which is one of the most unique visual artworks related to the shortwave broadcasting tradition to this day, Voice of Türkiye has maintained the tradition of issuing a paper QSL card, which is a commemorative card issued to listeners to confirm the receipt of the listening report. Even today, QSL card is still a moving landscape specimen, with the local wind and light in Türkiye sending the thoughts to the listeners who care about it steadily. We really can't go back to the slow time in the past, but we can keep a slow gentleness for ourselves through a small QSL. Miss Mei Lin calls the QSL card a moving landscape specimen. It is a small thing physically, but what it represents is a real exchange across a real distance. Most of the letters and emails we receive tell us about receivers and antennas and signal strengths, and we love those. They are the backbone of this program. But occasionally, something arrives that makes you pause for a moment. Miss Mei Lin writes about QSL cards not as confirmation slips, but as objects that carry something of a place inside them. The letter says, with the local wind and light of Türkiye sent steadily to those who care about it. We read that line twice. Someone in Sichuan heard us. We confirm it. We send them something to hold. We found that rather beautiful and we wanted to say so on air. Your QSL card, Miss Lin, will carry something of Ankara's light back to Leshan. We hope it arrives safely.

finally, from the other side of the world, Mr. John Balzer writes from Wauwatosa, Wisconsin, in the United States, and his email opens with the kind of backstory that makes this program what it is. Here it is in his words. Greetings from John Balzer, an old-timer shortwave listener who, when retiring at age 70, now 75, from over 40 years of building, maintaining, and operating healthcare facilities, resumed the shortwave listening hobby left behind in the 1960s. I have old-fashioned QSL cards from hundreds of countries, many of which do not exist today. I was tuning around on 16-meter band today and was excited to hear the Voice of Türkiye broadcasting in English. I am still chasing old-fashioned QSL cards, and while EQSL cards are certainly nice, nothing beats a real card arriving in the mailbox. On the 18th of June, Mr. Balzer was tuning across the 16-meter band on his RSP-1A SDR with a 75-foot outdoor wire in the Milwaukee, Wisconsin area, and he heard us. He logged the broadcast in careful detail, minute by minute, from 12:48 to 13:24 UTC on 17620 kHz. The schedule announcement, the oddly enough segment with its theme music and the sound of someone snoring, the music that followed. He gives SINPO scores for each segment, ranging from 44333 to all four, and signs off with his amateur radio call sign, WPE9IRS. He also notes, I really enjoyed listening to the Voice of Türkiye. The music, interesting program segments, and variety of topics are excellent. I will definitely tune in again. Hopefully, we'll learn more about the people of Türkiye and your history in future shows. Mr. Balzer, a QSL card is going to 7808 Jerry Lane Circle, Wauwatosa. No return postage necessary. And we are very glad the 16-meter band brought you back to us after 60 years away from the hobby. Welcome back to shortwave. And that brings us to the end of this week's letterbox. We've traveled quite a distance in the past half hour from Sichuan to Silesia, from a junior high school in Chiba to a healthcare administrator in Wisconsin who retired and reached back for something he loved when he was 14, which, come to think of it, is not so different from young Rui Tanaka, who is also 14, hearing a clear signal and deciding it was worth reporting. We heard about a radio tower in Gliwice that once reached New Zealand, a few football victories here in Ankara, a QSL card described as a moving landscape specimen, football results we'd rather not dwell on, and the Turkish capital that will spend next week navigating around the NATO summit. This is what the shortwave carries, all of it, every week. Until next week, good listening wherever you are. Goodbye.

Dear listeners of TRT Voice of Turkey, greetings to you all from our studios in Ankara and through our frequencies that cross continents and connect borders. Welcome to Geoeconomics Diary, where we interpret the fault lines of the global system through financial data and examine struggles for power through economic maneuvers. Today we are addressing one of the greatest questions of the modern world: the immense struggle between the sovereign rights of nation-states and the trillion-dollar financial power of multinational corporations. Our question is clear, yet deeply unsettling. Who really controls global funds? Is it the states that draw borders and maintain armies? Or the giant corporations that recognize no borders and whose balance sheets exceed the national incomes of many countries? A very recent development has given concrete form to this abstract question, literally shaking the corridors of international diplomacy and finance. Our attention and analysis are now focused entirely on a vast fund being planned for Iran. Dear listeners, on 16th of June 2026, breaking news alerts began appearing one after another on the screens of international news agencies. Global media organizations such as Reuters and Al Jazeera led with reports of a historic agreement produced by behind-the-scenes diplomacy between the United States and Iran. At the heart of the agreement is an enormous $300 billion Iran Reconstruction and Investment Fund. A closer examination of the reports makes the situation even more intriguing. Before the ink on the agreement has even dried, more than half of the $300 billion fund, approximately $160 billion, is reportedly already committed. This is precisely where the major question arises. Who has put all these billions of dollars on the table so quickly, and why, as part of a project to reintegrate Iran, one of the Middle East's most critical actors, into the global system? The technical and political details were explained to the public by Vice President J.D. Vance, one of the leading figures in the U.S. administration. Vance's remarks challenge conventional assumptions about how such funds operate. This is not a conventional state aid program financed by American taxpayers, nor is it a doctrine resembling the Marshall Plan of the post-World War II era. What we are witnessing is an entirely new geoeconomic model, one designed by states, but financed and managed entirely by multinational corporations, asset management giants, and global investment consortia. What, then, does this tell us? On one side, there's an Iran that has suffered under the sanctions for years, whose oil and natural gas infrastructure requires modernization and whose industrial sector is awaiting technological transformation. On the other side are global capital groups that regard this potential as an opportunity for profit. According to J.D. Vance's explanation, the $300 billion fund will be administered through escrow accounts controlled by multinational banks and fund managers. Companies will provide the capital, while Iran's future oil and natural gas revenues will be offered to those companies as collateral. It is at this point that the answer to the question, states or corporations, becomes clear. Washington and Tehran may sit at a table and sign a diplomatic protocol as political authorities, yet the implementation of that protocol, the operation of factories and the construction of pipelines, will depend entirely on the flow of corporate funding. States are effectively being reduced to the role of regulators, referees who write the rules of the game. Corporations, meanwhile, are becoming the principal players, controlling the funds and conducting operations directly on the ground. By this very nature, capital dislikes political risk. However, when the profit margin is greater than the geopolitical risk, capital creates its own mechanisms to manage that risk. The fund now being planned for Iran is the global corporate sector's way of telling states, step aside and we will finance the diplomacy.

Dear listeners of TRT Voice of Turkey, the consequences of this development for global politics could be profound. Vast funds managed by corporations have the potential to hold the foreign policies of states hostage. Imagine that the administration in the United States changes tomorrow and the incoming president wishes to cancel the agreement with Iran unilaterally. That president would face not only the government in Tehran, but also powerful domestic financial lobbies and asset management companies that had already committed billions of dollars to Iran. Corporate management of these funds is therefore becoming a form of global armor, protecting international agreements from the whims of individual governments. In conclusion, the example of the Iran Reconstruction Fund demonstrates that geopolitics in the 21st century is no longer shaped solely by generals' maps or diplomats' notes. The world today is witnessing a struggle for dominance between sovereign wealth funds and multinational private funds. In that struggle, the balance is increasingly shifting in favor of corporations that control capital and logistics. Today in our program, prepared by Salih Kaya, translated and narrated by Evren Genç, and broadcast on the English language of Voice of Turkey Radio, and through the perspective of geoeconomic politics, we examined what lies behind the Iran Fund and the invisible weight of global capital over states. We have reached the end of our allotted time. We hope to meet you again next week as we continue to follow the new roots of money and power. From the TRT studios in Ankara, we wish you all happiness, well-being, and peaceful days. Keep listening to TRT Voice of Turkey, and goodbye. Geoeconomics Diary.

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This is the Voice of Turkey's English language transmission, originally broadcast live from Ankara in the 60-meter band on 17,620 kHz to Europe, between 12:30 and 13:30 UTC. 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Following the news, the Voice of Turkey will present some featured programs, including the fan favorite, the Letterbox, as well as some music from Turkey. But first, we start with the news.

U.S. launches fresh strikes on Iranian military targets. U.S. forces have carried out additional strikes on multiple targets in Iran after Tehran was accused of attacking a commercial tanker near the Strait of Hormuz. The U.S. Central Command, the so-called CENTCOM, said the operation was conducted on June 27th at the direction of President Donald Trump in response to what it called continued Iranian aggression against commercial shipping. CENTCOM said Iranian forces used a one-way attack drone to strike the Panama-flagged tanker Kiku while it was carrying more than 2 million barrels of crude oil near the strait. American military aircraft targeted Iranian surveillance infrastructure, communication systems, air defense sites, drone storage facilities, and mine-laying capabilities. Iranian state television later reported explosions in the southern city of Sirik and said a telecommunications tower in Tahrui village had been hit. Fars news agency also reported an explosion on Kashm Island. There was no immediate information on casualties. And Iran, in a related news, Iran claims attacks on U.S. military sites in Bahrain and Kuwait. Iran's Revolutionary Guard Corps said it launched military and drone attacks on American military facilities in Bahrain and Kuwait in retaliation for recent U.S. airstrikes on Iran. Authorities in both Gulf states reported overnight missile and drone attacks. Tehran warned that any further violation of the ceasefire would bring diplomatic efforts with Washington under the Islamabad Memorandum of Understanding to a complete halt. The escalation has raised fears that the confrontation between Iran and the United States could spread across the Gulf. Regional governments have placed security forces on heightened alert as international calls for restraint continue. Staying in the region, Israel and Lebanon signs U.S.-backed framework agreement. Israel and Lebanon have signed a U.S.-mediated framework agreement providing for a gradual Israeli withdrawal from occupied areas of southern Lebanon. The process is expected to begin in two unmanned pilot zones, in two unnamed pilot zones, although the agreement sets no timetable for full withdrawal. It links any Israeli pullback to the Lebanese army taking full security control of evacuated areas and to the disarmament of all non-state armed groups, particularly Hezbollah. Israeli Prime Minister Benjamin Netanyahu described the agreement as a historic achievement and said it had dealt a blow to Iran and Hezbollah. But far-right National Security Minister Itamar Ben-Gvir called it a major mistake, arguing that Lebanon could not be trusted to disarm Hezbollah. Israeli Defense Minister Israel Katz said Israeli

0: forces would remain in what Israel calls a security zone in southern Lebanon until Hezbollah has been disarmed nationwide. And on that topic, there is another piece of news. Trump pledges support for Lebanon's sovereignty and armed forces. U.S. President Donald Trump has promised continued support for Lebanon's sovereignty, economy, and armed forces during a telephone call with Lebanese President Joseph Aoun. According to the Lebanese presidency, Trump congratulated Aoun on U.S.-sponsored framework agreement between Lebanon and Israel. He said Washington would continue helping to implement the deal and restore security and stability in Lebanon. Trump also reaffirmed U.S. support for Lebanon's independence, territorial integrity, and efforts to extend state authority across the country through the Lebanese armed forces. Aoun thanked Trump for supporting Lebanon's state institutions and said Beirut would fulfill its responsibilities under the agreement. He also urged Washington to press Israel to withdraw from Lebanese territory so the Lebanese army could deploy up to the international border. And the news will continue shortly after this break.
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0: We continue with the news. Israeli strikes on Gaza tents kill 3 Palestinians. 3 Palestinians have been killed and 25 others wounded in Israeli attacks on displacement tents and civilians target gatherings across Gaza. Medical sources said 15-year-old Islam Abdul Shamala and her 35-year-old brother Abdullah were killed when an Israeli drone struck 2 adjacent tents west of Khan Yunis. 6 others were wounded and 45-year-old Zahar Abu Salem later died from his injuries. Witnesses said the strike destroyed both tents and damaged nearby shelters in the Al-Mawasi area. In Gaza City, 18 Palestinians, most of them women and children, were wounded when another Israeli drone struck pedestrians on Al-Jala Street. 2 were reported to be in critical condition. In Jabalia, a 9-year-old girl was injured after a drone dropped a bomb on a gathering of Palestinians. Gaza's health ministry says Israeli ceasefire violations have killed more than 1,000 Palestinians and wounded over 3,000 others. And moving on to the South American continent, Venezuela earthquake death toll reaches 1,430. The death toll from Venezuela's twin earthquakes has risen to 1,430, while more than 3,200 people have been injured and over 50,000 remain missing. United Nations Aid Chief Tom Fletcher has warned that the number of deaths could continue to rise. Search and rescue teams from at least 17 countries are being mobilized, while residents in some areas continue clearing collapsed buildings by hand. In the hardest-hit coastal region of La Guaira, an infant was pulled alive from the rubble about 32 hours after the magnitude 7.2 and 7.5 double earthquakes. The United Nations estimates the disaster caused $6.7 billion in direct physical damage, equivalent to around 6% of Venezuela's gross domestic product. The estimate does not include wider infrastructure losses, economic disruption, or long-term reconstruction costs. The UN Migration Agency says up to 6.76 million people may require emergency shelter, clean water, sanitation, healthcare, and other essential assistance. And record heat fuels with wildfires across Europe. Extreme heat across Europe has triggered wildfires in France, Greece, and Spain, while several countries have recorded unprecedented temperatures. In France, Paris Emergency Medical Services recorded 109 deaths within 24 hours on Friday as the prolonged heat wave strained the health system. France's interior minister also said at least 74 people have drowned since June 18th, many in unsupervised rivers, lakes, and ponds. A wildfire near Nice threatened around 10 homes before firefighters brought it under control. In Greece, crews contained a wildfire near Petra after residents received an evacuation alert. In northeastern Spain, a major blaze has burned more than 4,000 hectares and forced about 240 people from their homes. Switzerland recorded 39 degrees Celsius in

Basel, while temperatures reached 40.6 degrees in Czechia, 41.5 degrees in Germany, and 36.6 degrees even in the northern country of Denmark. And we close today's news with sports, and the sports is comes from the World Cup being played in America. Algeria and Austria advance after dramatic World Cup draw. Algeria and Austria have qualified for the knockout stage of the 2026 FIFA World Cup after a dramatic 3-3 draw in Kansas City of the state of Texas in USA. The result eliminated Iran from the tournament. Riyad Mahrez scored twice for Algeria, including a stoppage time goal that appeared to have secured victory. But Austria equalized in the final moments through substitute Sasha Kaladzic. The late goal sent both teams through from Group J and ended Iran's hopes of qualifying as one of the third best placed teams. And that was the news in English brought to you by the Voice of Türkiye.

You have just listened to Deniz Selin with Deniz Seki with Suya Hapsettim, or I Trapped You in Water, an emotional song built around the pain of separation and the desire to hold on to someone through memory. Its poetic title gives the song a striking image, suggesting feelings that are impossible to release completely. We now continue with Rafet Eloman, one of the most recognizable voices in Turkish pop music, known for his expressive delivery and melodic songs about love, heartbreak and regret. He has remained a familiar name for generations of listeners. Here is Rafet Eloman with Sorma Neden, Don't Ask Why.

Hello and welcome to Letterboxd program here on The Voice of Türkiye. It will be rather an unusual time between the 6th and 12th of July in Ankara. The NATO summit is coming to town and we are bracing for it. So that week, whenever people try to get from one side of the capital to the other, they will most likely encounter various issues such as closed roads, convoys moving through, helicopters overhead, the kind of organized disruption that will remind us suddenly that Ankara is not just a place people live, but a place where things happen. We will be navigating around it on foot mostly because the cars won't be going anywhere. And then there is the World Cup. Türkiye played all three matches in the group stage, but the result was not what anyone here had been hoping for. If you follow football, you will know what kind of experience we've just had. We won on our way out, a 3-2 victory against the United States that had everyone here on their feet on Friday morning. But winning wasn't quite enough on its own. To advance as one of the best third place teams in the group stage, you need other results to go your way too. So you find yourself watching matches between countries you'd never normally care about, doing calculations on the back of a napkin, for example. If Paraguay do this and Australia do that, and if the goal difference over there shifts by one, we were very deep into that particular rabbit hole. In the end, it wasn't to be, but the final win was real, and we'll take it. I hope those of you following the tournament are happy with how your national teams are doing, and the event overall is turning out to be an enjoyable one. And in the middle of all that, your letters and emails arrived, and as always, they brought us places we couldn't get to ourselves. Sichuan, Chiba, Yeleshnya, New Delhi, Vauvatosa, and Pillai. That's the thing about this program. Ankara might be gridlocked a week from now, but Letterboxd will have no traffic problems at all. Our first correspondence is from Poland, and this one came by post, which is always a pleasure to hold in your hands. Mr. Marek Wilczewski writes from Jeleśnia, a small town in the Silesian highlands of southern Poland, and he has sent us not one postcard, but two, both featuring the same remarkable structure, the Gliwice radio tower. He says in his handwritten

note about the tower that, quote unquote, it is the tallest wooden construction in Europe, standing 111 meters tall, completed in 1935. Construction linked with 16,000 brass bolts. At nights, the tower's medium wave signal reaches as far as New Zealand and the United States. Looking at the photograph Mr. Wilczewski sent, a lattice of timber reaching up into a clear blue sky, it is wonderful to know that this is actually a working broadcast facility. Mr. Wilczewski's reception report is meticulous. He logged Voice of Turkey on 9750 kHz on two consecutive days, the 17th and 18th of May at 1910 and 1915 UTC, respectively. On the first session, he used an SDR QE2 receiver with an NTI megaloop antenna. On the second, a JRC 515 with a ZFGL telescope. His SINPO scores on both occasions, all five. A perfect score both times. He signs off with congratulations for excellent SINPO, which made us smile because all five is the ceiling. There is nothing above it. We'll take it. Mr. Wilczewski, we have noted down your address and we will be in touch. The next report this week comes from Mr. Siddhartha Bhattacharjee of Andul in Howrah, West Bengal, India. Mr. Bhattacharjee is a regular monitor of our 11660 kHz frequency. And he writes in with a reception report covering the period from 4th to the 9th of May, listening between 16:30 and 17:30 UTC on his Xdata 808 receiver with a loop antenna. He gives an SIO score of 433. Alongside his report, he has sent us a set of questions tied to the 12th of June, the World Day Against Child Labor. It is a significant date. Child labor remains one of the most persistent problems facing the developing world, and in Turkey, it is addressed through both law and policy. The relevant legislation prohibits employment of children under the age of 15, with stricter limits for those between 15 and 18 in hazardous sectors. There are dedicated government programs, particularly in agriculture and seasonal work, where the risk is highest. Organizations including UNICEF and various domestic NGOs work alongside the Ministry of Labor on awareness and enforcement. Schools play a role too. The emphasis in recent years has been on keeping children in education as the most effective long-term safeguard. Well, that's a brief overview, sir. If you'd like to put any of your questions to us in more depth, we would be glad to address them in a dedicated program. The subject deserves more than just a few lines. Thank you for your report and for writing in consistently. We hope the signal improves. Still in India, and to a name that is as familiar on this program as the 17620 kHz frequency itself, Mr. Anand Mohan Bain, the president of the Parivar Bandhu Shortwave Listening Club in Bhilai, Chhattisgarh, writes in with two things on his mind. The first is Eric, our young correspondent from Utebo in Spain, 11 years old, a devoted stamp and postcard collector, featured in a recent episode, and Mr. Bain was listening. He says, "It was a pleasure listening to Eric's letter in today's program. Eric has a passion for collecting postage stamps, postcards, and QSL cards. If I can have the address of the friend, I will send him these items on behalf of the club. This letter made me realize that radio remains highly relevant even today."

people have put a screen in the window, all of it. These 2 weeks, though, the staying up didn't bring the results anyone wanted. There is also a report attached to the email, a log of our 21st June broadcast between 12:30 and 13:30 UTC on 17620 kilohertz via the web SDR in the Netherlands, SINPO all four, consistent and faithful as ever. Thank you, Mr. Bain. An envelope arrived from Japan, a pale green airmail envelope, neatly addressed, Japanese stamps on the upper corner, and inside a letter and an email received, both from the same writer, a young listener. Rui Tanaka is 14 years old, a second-year student at junior high school in Ichihara City, Chiba Prefecture. He listened to us on a Sony ICF SW7600G with its built-in antenna and on the 21st of May tuned into our Chinese language service on 17620 kHz between 1100 and 1200 UTC. The reception, he tells us, was good. He says, "Hello, I'm a second-year junior high school student living in Japan. I am writing this email report that I received your broadcast. I was very glad to hear it so clearly. This is my first time writing a reception report in English, so I was nervous when I sent this via email. It is a very simple report, but if possible, I would appreciate it if you could issue a QSL card for the Voice of Turkey. I've written my address below, so I would be happy if you could send it to me by mail. I look forward to your reply. I will listen again. I'm cheering you on from Japan, far away from Turkey." Tanaka, that reached us. A QSL card is on its way to Ishihara City. Please keep listening in whatever language and please keep writing. Namaste. That is how Mr. Jayanta Chakrabarty of New Delhi always begins, and it never loses its warmth. This time he listened on 22nd of June via the web SDR in the Netherlands, monitoring from 0300 to 0354 UTC. He's been a faithful presence on these frequencies for years now, and his emails arrive with the comfortable weight of a long acquaintance. This week, Mr. Chakrabarty writes about four things. The first is Gaza. He listened to our coverage of the ongoing conflict and the Israeli military operations, and he felt the weight of all of them. The second is volleyball. He says, "I was delighted at hearing about the resounding 3-2 victory of the Turkish women's national volleyball team over Germany at the Volleyball Nations League match in Ankara. Actually, the ladies also won against China a few days later, again 3-2. And his third point is a question: how extensive is Ankara's metro system and how does it compare to, say, New Delhi's? It is a fair question and the contrast is considerable. New Delhi's metro is one of the great infrastructure achievements of the modern world. Mr. Chakrabarty tells us it carries some 6.5 million passengers a day, which is a staggering figure. Ankara's Ankaray and metro network is more modest but has been growing steadily. Several lines now connect the main districts and extensions continue. It is clean, efficient, and increasingly used." And Mr. Chakrabarty's fourth thought is interesting. He suggests a series on the life of Mustafa Kemal Atatürk, the founder of modern Turkey, drawing inspiration from Voice of Mongolia's series on Genghis Khan, based on the book Secret History of the Mongols. He calls Atatürk a great Turkish soul, and the comparison with Genghis Khan in terms of historical ambition and transformative scale is an interesting

Interesting one. There have been a number of programs on the Voice of Türkiye regarding Turkish history, in which Atatürk is featured prominently, but not one, as far as I can remember, focusing specifically on Atatürk. The idea will go to our producers. Thank you, sir. A letter came from Sichuan province in China, from Mei Lin, writing from Yujin Town, Chanwei County in Leshan City, and the envelope carried Chinese stamps showing mountain landscapes and wide river bends, the kind of scenery you'd expect from Sichuan. Miss Mei Lin monitored us on 24th of April on 17620 kilohertz between 1100 and 1140 UTC via SDR in Sridey in the Netherlands. The Chinese Language Service, SINPO, all four. The program logged, schedule announcement, news, Turkish songs, and a feature story. She says, the teachers of English Program Department of the Voice of Türkiye Radio. Time flies and the four seasons flow. April is not only the most prosperous season of spring, but also the season of carrying hopes and longings. After the brewing in early spring, everything flourished, with plants jointing and flowers blooming. Everything was full of upward power. This is a month full of vitality. And it is also a month suitable for starting again and chasing dreams. QSL card, which is one of the most unique visual artworks related to the shortwave broadcasting tradition. To this day, Voice of Türkiye has maintained the tradition of issuing a paper QSL card, which is a commemorative card issued to listeners to confirm the receipt of the listening report. Even today, QSL card is still a moving landscape specimen, with the local wind and light in Türkiye sending the thoughts to the listeners who care about it steadily. We really can't go back to the slow time in the past, but we can keep a slow gentleness for ourselves through a small QSL. Miss Maylin calls the QSL card a moving landscape specimen. It is a small thing physically, but what it represents is a real exchange across a real distance. Most of the letters and emails we receive tell us about receivers and antennas and signal strengths, and we love those. They are the backbone of this program. But occasionally, something arrives that makes you pause for a moment. Miss Maylin writes about QSL cards not as confirmation slips, but as objects that carry something of a place inside them. The letter says, with the local wind and light of Türkiye, send steadily to those who care about it. We read that line twice. Someone in Sichuan heard us. We confirm it. We send them something to hold. We found that rather beautiful and we wanted to say so on air. Your QSL card, Miss Lin, will carry something of Ankara's light back to Leshan. We hope it arrives safely. And finally, from the other side of the world, Mr. John Balzer writes from Wauwatosa, Wisconsin, in the United States, and his email opens with the kind of backstory that makes this program what it is. Here it is in his words. Greetings from John Balzer, an old-timer shortwave listener who, when retiring at age 70, now 75, from over 40 years of building, maintaining, and operating healthcare facilities, resumed the shortwave listening hobby left behind in the 1960s. I have old-fashioned QSL cards from hundreds of countries, many of which do not exist today. I was tuning around on 16-meter band today and was excited to hear the Voice of Türkiye broadcasting in English. I am still chasing old-fashioned QSL cards, and while eQSL cards are certainly nice, nothing beats a real card arriving in the mailbox. On the 18th of June, Mr.

Balzer was tuning across the 16-meter band on his RSP-1A SDR with a 75-foot outdoor wire in the Milwaukee, Wisconsin area, and he heard us. He logged the broadcast in careful detail, minute by minute, from 12:48 to 13:24 UTC on 17620 kilohertz. The schedule announcement, the oddly enough segment with its theme music and the sound of someone snoring, the music that followed. He gives SINPO scores for each segment, ranging from 44333 to all four, and signs off with his amateur radio call sign, WPE9IRS. He also notes, "I really enjoyed listening to the Voice of Türkiye. The music, interesting program segments, and variety of topics are excellent. I will definitely tune in again. Hopefully, we'll learn more about the people of Türkiye and your history in future shows." Mr. Balzer, a QSL card is going to 7808 Jerry Lane Circle, Wauwatosa. No return postage necessary. And we are very glad the 16-meter band brought you back to us after 60 years away from the hobby. Welcome back to shortwave. And that brings us to the end of this week's letterbox. We've traveled quite a distance in the past half hour from Sichuan to Silesia, from a junior high school in Chiba to a healthcare administrator in Wisconsin who retired and reached back for something he loved when he was 14, which, come to think of it, is not so different from young Rui Tanaka, who is also 14, hearing a clear signal and deciding it was worth reporting. We heard about a radio tower in Gliwice that once reached New Zealand, a few football victories here in Ankara, a QSL card described as a moving landscape specimen, football results we'd rather not dwell on, and the Turkish capital that will spend next week navigating around the NATO summit. This is what the shortwave carries, all of it, every week. Until next week, good listening wherever you are. Goodbye.

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1: Geoeconomics Diary.

Dear listeners of TRT Voice of Turkey, greetings to you all from our studios in Ankara and through our frequencies that cross continents and connect borders. Welcome to Geoeconomics Diary, where we interpret the fault lines of the global system through financial data and examine struggles for power through economic maneuvers. Today we are addressing one of the greatest questions of the modern world: the immense struggle between the sovereign rights of nation-states and the trillion-dollar financial power of multinational corporations. Our question is clear, yet deeply unsettling. Who really controls global funds? Is it the states that draw borders and maintain armies? Or the giant corporations that recognize no borders and whose balance sheets exceed the national incomes of many countries? A very recent development has given concrete form to this abstract question, literally shaking the corridors of international diplomacy and finance. Our attention and analysis are now focused entirely on a vast fund being

being planned for Iran. Dear listeners, on 16th of June 2026, breaking news alerts began appearing one after another on the screens of international news agencies. Global media organizations such as Reuters and Al Jazeera led with reports of a historic agreement produced by behind-the-scenes diplomacy between the United States and Iran. At the heart of the agreement is an enormous $300 billion Iran Reconstruction and Investment Fund. A closer examination of the reports makes the situation even more intriguing. Before the ink on the agreement has even dried, more than half of the $300 billion fund, approximately $160 billion, is reportedly already committed. This is precisely where the major question arises. Who has put all these billions of dollars on the table so quickly, and why, as part of a project to reintegrate Iran, one of the Middle East's most critical actors, into the global system? The technical and political details were explained to the public by Vice President J.D. Vance, one of the leading figures in the U.S. administration. Vance's remarks challenge conventional assumptions about how such funds operate. This is not a conventional state aid program financed by American taxpayers, nor is it a doctrine resembling the Marshall Plan of the post-World War II era. What we are witnessing is an entirely new geoeconomic model, one designed by states, but financed and managed entirely by multinational corporations, asset management giants, and global investment consortia. What, then, does this tell us? On one side, there's an Iran that has suffered under the sanctions for years, whose oil and natural gas infrastructure requires modernization and whose industrial sector is awaiting technological transformation. On the other side are global capital groups that regard this potential as an opportunity for profit. According to J.D. Vance's explanation, the $300 billion fund will be administered through escrow accounts controlled by multinational banks and fund managers. Companies will provide the capital, while Iran's future oil and natural gas revenues will be offered to those companies as collateral. It is at this point that the answer to the question, states or corporations, becomes clear. Washington and Tehran may sit at a table and sign a diplomatic protocol as political authorities, yet the implementation of that protocol, the operation of factories and the construction of pipelines, will depend entirely on the flow of corporate funding. States are effectively being reduced to the role of regulators, referees who write the rules of the game. Corporations, meanwhile, are becoming the principal players, controlling the funds and conducting operations directly on the ground. By this very nature, capital dislikes political risk. However, when the profit margin is greater than the geopolitical risk, capital creates its own mechanisms to manage that risk. The fund now being planned for Iran is the global corporate sector's way of telling states, "Step aside and we will finance the diplomacy." Dear listeners of TRT Voice of Turkey, the consequences of this development for global politics could be profound. Vast funds managed by corporations have the potential to hold the foreign policies of states hostage. Imagine that the administration in the United States changes tomorrow and the incoming president wishes to cancel the agreement with Iran unilaterally. That president would face not only the government in Tehran, but also powerful domestic financial lobbies and asset management companies that had already committed billions of dollars to Iran. Corporate management of these funds is therefore becoming a form of global armor, protecting international agreements from the whims of individual governments. In conclusion, the example of the Iran Reconstruction Fund demonstrates that geopolitics in the 21st century is no longer shaped solely by generals' maps or diplomats' notes. The world today is witnessing a struggle for dominance between sovereign wealth funds and multinational private funds.
In that struggle, the balance is increasingly shifting in favor of corporations that control capital and logistics. Today in our program, prepared by Salih Kaya, translated and narrated by Evren Genç, and broadcast on the English language of Voice of Turkey Radio, and through the perspective of geoeconomic politics, we examined what lies behind the Iran Fund and the invisible weight of global capital over states. We have reached the end of our allotted time. We hope to meet you again next week as we continue to follow the new roots of money and power. From the TRT studios in Ankara, we wish you all happiness, well-being, and peaceful days. 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Geoeconomics Diary.

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Our email address is englishdesk@trt.net.tr. 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